0: production. And then you have Keith Olsen, who's just been slow and steady and been in this program forever, as long as Alex Harrison too. Alex Harrison is your, he's your grandpa, right? He's the guy that just knows all and can get everybody lined up, and he's extremely professional, man. So, and I love this. Salta Muyai is also going to be your starting guard this year. He's a guy who's transferred over from defense, but been playing a lot of offensive reps these last couple years. And he's just, so he has that defensive nasty mentality, which is what you want from your old guard. He's just a freaking big body, extremely hard to get around and physical. And so I think the biggest thing for these guys is, in which I can't say right now, is how well do they work together? You know, offensive line is all about how well am I able to work with that guy to my left and my right and communicate with them and do that. And, you know, that's just nothing that we're going to be able to determine until we actually get to play against an opponent, man. But from what I've seen in training camp, I've been very impressed and happy with the progression of the offensive line. And so now it's all about putting it on tape and going out there and doing it and stop talking about it.
1: Slide, take us behind the scenes in fall camp from a player's perspective. Now that we are 1 week away, what changes now? Okay, because now we're in game install. Now we're game planning. Now we're watching tape. Now we're preparing for an opponent. From a player's perspective, what's the final week like of fall camp?
0: It's preparation. Right now, it's all about creating routine, right? Any athlete or any person who deems themselves successful is all about routine. I have a good routine. I get up in the morning, I brush my teeth, I make the bed, I go work out, yada, yada, yada. Throughout the day, I have my coffee, whatever. I have a routine that promotes success. Right now, they're establishing their routine that's going to promote their success throughout the season, right? So right now, it's whatever training camp, whatever you want to call them, it's not even training camp right now. It is game week. And that starts 2 weeks before the first game of the season is how we used to do it. And so it's just an extra amount of time to build your regimen, build your routine, understand how warm-ups are going to go, right? They're going to do walkthroughs of, okay, this is how we do our ute walk into the stadium. Okay, this is how we go and warm up. This is the warm-up routine we're going to do. This is how we'll take the field. This is how the captains will come out, and then the rest of the team comes out of the tunnel. They practice all of that right now is what they're practicing, right, in preparation. This is what Monday looks like. This is what Tuesday looks like. This is what that practice will look like. It'll be 18 periods. It'll be 22 periods. It'll be tackle. It'll be thud. It'll be this. This is what you have to focus on. This is how you have to research film. This is what you have to do on your own. They're preparing all of their routine right now for the season to get ready for success. So next week and the week after, it's going to be like, I already know what I'm doing. I'm not guessing or asking anybody or nothing's fresh by the time they start preparing for Arkansas.
1: Sly, you're the man. Appreciate the time. Congrats again on the promotion. Excited to hear you on the call. Have an excellent week, and we'll chat soon.
0: Thanks, man. Appreciate you guys.
1: All right, Stevenson Sylvester, one of the best linebackers in Utah football history, and now the color analyst on our Ute broadcast that you can hear starting next Thursday when Idaho is in town. So what do you know? It's time to start thinking about football. And we're only a few weeks away from the best time of the year, and now's the time to prep your field. Make sure you're using IFA Step 3 for the weeks ahead when the weather is still hot. But as the dog days of summer give way to fall, it's time to start thinking about Step 4, our fall and winter lawn fertilizer. Either way, you can find out more by visiting ifa.coop online.
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2: All right, wrapping up the program for a Thursday afternoon. Tomorrow's weekend time, a Friday show. We will get you ready for the weekend the right way, as we try to do every Friday. Reminder that coming up tonight at 10:35 on KMYU, you can watch episode 23 of Talkin' Real. It is the TV show I do with Brian Dunseth, covering a soccer club right now that cannot find its way. Dunny was pretty passionate, so check that out. We are 1 week away from game day for Utah football. Porter, we are 1 week out, so I've got to bring it back around. How great is it, man?
3: It's
2: how great is ball?
3: Literally the greatest.
2: It's great.
3: So,
2: yeah. Can I read you my favorite tweet from Football Guy of the Day?
3: Yeah.
2: I don't know why this came across my timeline.
3: Let's do it.
2: Hot take: watching football is not a social event. Going to a

0: tailgate and barely watching the game or going to a watch party at someone's house sounds like actual hell. A nice quiet house alone with one to two homies locked in is the only way to watch ball.
1: Who is this?
0: Like everybody else on that cesspool of a website, he's some anonymous random bro.
1: A little extra there, bud. But don't necessarily disagree on a lot of those parts.
0: You want to be locked in at your house. And by the way, it's one to two homies locked in watching ball.
1: I'd prefer to be on the sideline, mm-hmm. to be clear. Mm-hmm. Or up in the press box. That's the best way to view a football game. But, outside of my official capacity up at Rice-Eccles, I'm usually locked in a small apartment mm-hmm. with a large TV mm-hmm. And one or two homies, maybe none.
0: Mm-hmm. Just crushing tape.
1: Yeah.
0: Watching ball. Because how great is ball, Porter? How great is ball?
1: Unquantifiable.
0: Yeah. I can't find the words either. I'm somewhat of a wordsmith, okay? If the words existed to quantify how great ball was, I could find them, but I cannot find them.
1: A linguist, if you will?
0: Yeah. Look, some people are saying the favorite to win Best Utahn via City Weekly.
1: I don't know that we got odds on that yet.
0: No, I'm not saying that. I'm saying people around the community seem to indicate that prediction markets are saying that I'm the favorite to win that award.
1: Okay.
0: We'll see. Did you vote for me?
1: I didn't yet.
0: You voted for the wizard. Didn't
1: I'm
0: you?
1: Just I'm kind of debating still.
0: Again, we have a prophet and we have a wizard, and then we have me who could potentially be both of those.
1: right, bridging the gap.
0: I could start a cult, dude. I'm pretty confident
1: if
0: that
1: you
0: I could
1: win
0: do
1: this,
0: that.
1: If you win this award, it might be a little leg up on that.
0: Porter, we have been waiting for our side hustle.
1: Right.
0: I will promise to the community, if I win the award of Best Utahn via City Weekly, we'll start to gather, and we'll see where it goes.
1: Where are you going to gather?
0: I don't know, but I'm going to need 20% of everyone's income streams.
1: 20?
0: Well, look, if we're going to start a movement, we need funds.
1: Of course.
0: People are saying I'm the favorite. I'm hearing from a lot of people indicating I'm the favorite to win the award.
1: Probably people voting for you.
0: Do you think people know when I'm launching into a bit? Or do you think there are people...
1: No.
0: You don't think so?
1: Every time you do the nepotism thing, people text in.
0: It's my favorite. That's like, my favorite bit.
1: Like, dude, really?
0: That's my favorite bit. And I love that nobody knows that I'm clearly making fun of the entire dynamic. In fact, let's revisit this real quick. Porter, remind our listeners the official stance of the Drive with Spence Checkitz on nepotism in the United States.
1: Can't have it. Don't like it.
0: Anti.
1: Not about it.
0: Earn your way. Meritocracy. That's what we do here.
1: In fact, if you have a lineage or a name with that ID, I think you should be disadvantaged in some way.
0: You should be jailed, potentially. In fact, is my dad on the show tomorrow?
1: No.
0: Okay.
1: Unless you want him to be.
0: Yeah, I'll make a call. We'll figure it out.
1: I'll leave a spot open for you.
0: By the way, a lot of people were wondering if the moment of loudness was going to continue. It will. Utah Athletics sent out the fan experience highlights for the 2026 Utah football season email today. New LED lights. Those are supposed to be really cool. Excited to see those. The moment of loudness is back. The cauldron lighting will take place. And then we have some breaking news. There's a pregame DJ, and it's me. I'm the pregame DJ.
1: Are you really?
0: DJ Doobie.
1: Like a hype man.
0: I've been moonlighting as a DJ. I haven't told anybody this. The pregame DJ is me.
1: It's not DJ Brad Fox or Brad whatever.
0: Brad Thomas. DJ Brad Thomas. So the DJ will now operate within the mighty Utah student section to enhance the pregame energy as the MUS celebrates its 25th anniversary this season.
1: The DJ has in the past been our guy Bangarang. Do you steal his job?
0: Yeah, it's in fact, Paul, if you're listening, and we know that you are, look at me, Paul. Get on YouTube. I'll wait. ESPN 700 on YouTube. ESPN 700 Sports on YouTube. Paul, look at me. I want to DJ this season.
1: It's just an hour of Dave Matthews before the game.
0: I've got range.
1: Okay.
0: I don't think
1: the warehouse playlist.
0: That's actually a good idea. It would hype people up. A little Carter Beaufort action pregame. I don't think the Youngs even know Dave Matthews Band anymore. Like the Must, the number of people in the Must that know Dave Matthews Band, probably very small. The ones that do probably know through their parents.
1: Of course, this is true.
0: And it's not my fault that they're uncultured musical swines. I mean, you should listen to the greatest drummer of all time, Carter Beauford, and the greatest live band of this generation. There's no, Porter, you don't want to do this with me today.
1: I don't, actually.
0: I know you don't. I know you don't. So
1: the
0: moment
1: Darius Rucker of jam bands.
0: Don't you ever say that again. That you offended me. In 5 years of working together, you just offended me for the first time.
1: Do you want to revisit my poll that I did?
0: No, because your followers don't know either. Darius Rucker is a hack. Dave Matthews Band are artists.
1: Okay.
0: Changing lives out here. Okay, in addition, we also have the Arrival, which is the welcome to the Rice-Eccles Stadium. So everyone kind of does the Ute walk. Enhanced mobile concession orderings, grab-and-go concessions, East Eats food trucks, improved security screening and entry process. There are some tickets still available. So you should download the Utah 360 app, and you can purchase some tickets for opening day against Idaho, which is 1 week from today. Do you have details for your pregame show yet?
1: We're going to be live at Beer Bar.
0: Nice.
1: I can tell you that much.
0: Very nice.
1: With it being a Thursday kind of odd show, at least for week one, I was probably going to request a presence of one Spencer Checkitz. Zach Moss will make an appearance. And we'll go from there. It'll be kind of dependent on who's available week to week and the matchup as well. You know, depending on who Utah's playing is kind of going to dictate who I want to talk to, and we'll go in that direction.
0: Do you want me to be on the pregame show with you?
1: I think on Thursday.
0: All right. Happy to.
1: You're only doing like an hour.
0: Oh, I know.
1: And I'll be at Beer Bar.
0: Yeah.
1: So I was just going to say, hey, on your way through, stop by, do a segment.
0: Happy to do it. Done. Grab a sandwich at Beer Bar. Nothing wrong with that. All right. A couple of house cleaning things before we say goodnight. First of all, it was really hot today again. It was in the 90s. How is your house? Do you have the air conditioning on? And is your home still really warm? 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All right, Porter, how are we getting our weekend started out right? What's coming up on a Friday show?
1: Friday edition of The Drive after we so rudely dropped off air and had to punt on one Brandon Marcello. He will join the program, of course, talking some college football. Bill Bush, Morgan Scalley's safeties coach at the University of Utah, stops by 6 days from kickoff. We'll do our PGA Tour leaderboard update with Paul Pugmire. And then I left a segment open for one of either Dave Checkitz or Yogi Roth. So
0: yeah, let's do that. Let's make sure that we get that done. The battle for the FedEx Cup going on. Didn't talk much golf tomorrow. We'll do that, or today. We'll do that tomorrow with Paul Pugmire. All right, we will say goodnight. Special thank you today to Stevenson Sylvester, Ryan Dunn, Seth and Roxy Bernstein, our friends from Sports Court. If you miss any of our sound from the show today, you can go to the website, which is ESPN700sports.com. 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It's called The Drive with Spence Checkitz. 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You can also check out episode 21 of Reality Check with Spence Checkitz, former Utah quarterback Frank Dolce. For Porter, I'm Spence saying good night. Have a great Thursday evening. We'll talk to you on a Friday drive. As always, you can catch it right here on ESPN 700.
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12: 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Fall camp is concluded for the Utah football program. Morgan Scally's team wrapped up camp last weekend, are now in preparation for their season opener against the Idaho Vandals on September the 3rd. The Vandals finished last season 4-8 overall and 2-6 in Big Sky play. The last time Utah and Idaho met was the 1993 season, when the Vandals beat Utah 28-17 in Salt Lake City. Utah volleyball opens its season this week with the Utah Valley University Tournament. Utah will play UVU on Friday night and Utah Tech on Saturday afternoon. Utah soccer stays home this Thursday for a match against in-state rival Utah State. Utah dismissed UVU and Southern Utah last week and looked to make it 3 straight against the Aggies. Kickoff Thursday at 7 from Ute Field can be seen on ESPN+. 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
15: Our next guest is a Utah football legend, I believe a future NFL Hall of Famer, but most importantly, he is the head coach of the Rancho Bernardo Broncos in sunny San Diego. They are 1-0. With a contest against Brawley, the hated Brawley Wildcats, coming up this Friday at 7:15 Pacific time. Eric Weddle, kind enough to join us. Coach, how are you?
16: Murph, a.k.a. the real OC, a.k.a. Sean O'Connell, my brother. What's going on?
15: You tell me. What's the best thing about being 1-0?
16: The best part is the chance to go 2-0, baby. So we got the Brawley Wildcats coming to town. You know, they're gonna be mighty. They're gonna be fierce. They're gonna be accustomed to the heat that we're experiencing down here. I'm not sure how it is up there in the Great Salt Lake, but man, hitting 100 digits out here is kind of very seldom. So. They're going to come out here from out in El Centro, and they're going to come and bring it. So we got to match it and take it to them.
15: Close game in week one, right, against St. Augustine, 28-24. How'd it play out?
16: Holy smokes. Yes, we had to score 21 in the fourth to pull it out. And honestly, like, you know, we're honest on the show, and – for one, Gage did not play quarterback very well for about 3 quarters. And I don't like to make excuses. Others do, but wasn't seeing it, wasn't processing well, was playing more of a running back than he was a quarterback, which we've been trying to work on for 2.5 years now. And but when his best was needed, we got it, and on that, you know, the last 3 scoring drives, he was 5 for 5 on the last drive and ran and threw the game-winning touchdown and really, like, settled himself down when we needed it. And it shows a lot of character and grit. He's playing both ways and was cramping and separated his shoulder and this and that. But dude's a warrior, our team, staying together, staying connected, not collapsing and pointing fingers, just staying the course. And so didn't play our best, but we found a way to win. And on the flip side, I got to give a shout-out to Palomalu's son. It was, Sean, the single best performance I've ever seen a high school kid player have, like watching it live. He played running back. The team had 230 total yards. He had every yard of it. He had 2 rushing touchdowns. He ran for 180. He had 40 yards receiving. He played defense. He probably had 8 to 10 tackles. He had a sack, forced fumble. He had 2 PBUs. And he had a punt return for a touchdown. So this guy single-handedly, which I told going into the game, there's a reason he's a Stanford commit and a legit football player on all fronts. But again, got to give our props, got to give our kudos. But at the end of the day, the Broncos won, and it was closer than it should have been. But those type of games will help us in the long run.
15: That's a wild thing. I mean, I love our Utah high school football. There's not a lot of occasions where you're going to be able to go to a random game on a Friday night, and Eric Weddle's on one sideline coaching his son, and Troy Polamalu is on the other sideline, and both the sons are on the field. That's pretty bananas what Southern California provides on that front.
16: It was very surreal. You know, I saw Troy after the game, and we visited. Just an amazing. I've looked up to him, and to have our boys basically going back and forth. Like Gage, Gage played well. Didn't play his best, but he ran for 150 yards and 2 touchdowns. Like had a pick on defense and 8 tackles. Like he did his thing and kept us in it. And then Troy on the other side, it was like Troy with the carry tackled by Weddle. Then it was like Weddle running the ball tackled by Palmer. It was really insane, if I'm being honest. And then to have come full circle and have our boys after the game and talking to Troy and just reminding like what we're trying to do with the community and kids, and then obviously helping out our own kids, trying to be their very best.
15: I love that story. What I don't like is the standard, right? When you're like, I didn't play that well, and then you rattle off stat line that would be anyone else's career game. Okay, so flag on you for saying that. But here we are. It's all totally fine.
16: We're just honest, you know. Like we tell how it is, and we coach it up, and we improve. And I expect him to play better this week, and which he will.
15: All right, love it. Let's move on. Let's talk a little bit of Utah football. So all reports coming out of camp, both publicly and in private conversation, that they were really happy with the way that things kind of came together, the pace at which things were coming together. What were you hearing from the guys you talked to, and what do you think of what you know, obviously not having been able to watch a ton of it, about, you know, a new coaching staff, some important remaking on the roster and things like that, but a successful camp in Morgan Scalley's first year?
16: Yeah, I think I'm talking to the guys. I think I talked to Morgan maybe once a week, just checking in, just seeing how he's doing, how the guys, how he and his family are doing, like just being a friend to him. I know he probably gets that, doesn't get that a whole lot, and just someone to vent to and bounce ideas off, but I know he loves this team. He loves the players. He loves the direction that they're going. He loves the connection. He loves the physical nature that they are becoming, from winter workouts to spring to summer and now in camp. He's confident, a silent confidence. He likes that they're being overlooked, like most of us over the course of our careers, and using that as motivation and inspiring the guys. And then, talking with position coaches, and they're pumped, man. They're excited. They like where they're at. And they're ready to shock the world and remind everyone who we are, but also what our aspirations are, and that's national championship.
15: So when you're going into a camp where there are questions, right? You did it at every level. How do you make sure, right, when the question is not about you, because it never was about Eric Weddle, right? It's like, in this case, it's about the offensive line, the defensive line. What are you doing as a teammate to help get those questions answered, even if it's not something that you and your position room directly control?
16: Well, yeah, you do it in a way where you're highlighting those question marks per se as a team, like the inexperience at this position group. How are they going to handle the adversity on the road the first game. And it's like, well, yeah, that's what leadership's for. That's what myself or the older guys or the coaching staff, like, there are things that you don't put a burden on those players or position groups or the young guys, and you put it more on yourself. So you try to highlight that and try to keep it positive, keep it moving. And also, I feel like when you get to a certain point in your career, you understand the big picture, right? You understand that it's not about me, and you try to instill that early on, especially like high school, but and then college. Like, you're always trying to like be the best player individually, but it comes a point where you're just like, man, I got to make sure like everyone else around me can be their best so we can win and have the best shot at winning. And so I feel like as a player, a lot of those guys, like case in point with Fano and Verse, right? Like, that is a perfect example of iron sharpening iron, good on good, getting each other better. Like, an older guy, not really that old, like you're 3 or 4 for Verse, but prepping and preparing his teammate to go out and play great on Sundays. Like, I feel like that's how Utah is, how we compete, but also how we pick each other up and push each other. And so I feel like as a team, that is our identity. That's how why this team feels so close and so connected, because it is about the team and it'll always be about the team, but also they're there for each other.
15: I don't want to curse anything, so I'm knocking on wood as I say this, but Morgan made the point of, hey, we came out of camp pretty healthy. Yes, there are some bumps and bruises, but there's nothing season ending. There's nothing catastrophic that has happened from an injury standpoint. And obviously that's deliberate. You know, there's some part of the injury situation you can't control, but it's also good nutrition, smart practicing, the proper movement in the weight room and things like that. And everybody, E-Dub, that we talked to, everybody we talked to from the player standpoint said that their bodies feel great and that they felt a big difference because of a guy that you recommended getting elevated to be the head strength and conditioning coach. And I feel like I have to say it every time because I love Argus, and the caveat, you never want to see somebody, you know, get pushed out in order for other things to happen. But you also have to give credit where it's due. And I haven't had a chance to interview Coach Saunders yet, but the players themselves are volunteering that without being talked to, without being asked, saying, hey, man, this has been really good for my body. I've changed my body composition. I feel healthy. I feel flexible. I feel strong. And I know that's why you were passionate about this in the first place, but I feel like it's something that we have to be talking about as this team gets ready to actually play real football.
16: Yeah, I mean, I'm glad you recognize that, and people are understanding the difference Steve has made in such a short amount of time. And there's just, when it comes down to it, like, there's good and then there's great. There's levels to every profession. And you only, like, in coaching, if you're only around one system, right, and you never, like, allow yourself to learn new ideas or learn new concepts or coaching strategies or leadership, like, if you're never growing and adapting, then you don't really know, right? And I think over time, like, what we've done here is good, but it could be improved. And so we were lucky to get Steve on staff as an assistant, and then Morgan felt a change needed to happen, and the change happened, and we've just improved and continued to build from, really, it's Coach Scally's vision of what he wants his players to be, and then Steve implementing it and having the ability to do that, right? And so I was out there in the summer watching them work, and it brought back flashbacks of when I was in Baltimore, not loving what we were doing. But it's not supposed to be easy, right? It's not supposed to be easy. It's supposed to be hard. You're supposed to feel sore and tired and worn out after you work out, lift, and run. Like, that's the point, because you're preparing your body for football. You're not preparing your body for anything else other than doing what is needed on Saturdays. And no, I think that has been a philosophical change on how we've worked these guys and the guys are showing it. And I think it is a direct correlation. Like you're going to have injuries that are just freak injuries, but I believe wholeheartedly, because I know it, because it did it to me in my career, that you're going to see a physical, explosive bunch, which they've already said to a man, and you're going to see that, and you're going to also see it in November and December when teams are falling off. You're going to see us continuing to climb that mountain, because

0: 110th in rush defense in the country. That's bananas. So, yeah, don't throw up. It's going to be okay. So I set the over-under at 125.5, and that is a five-year average of Utah's run defense. If you hit the under, you're top 25-ish in the country. Anything more than that, and now you're having to find, you know, stops elsewhere in the run game. So, first of all, are they going to hit the under or the over on that? More importantly, talk to me about how crucial improvement of this year's run defense is, because last year you were still a really good team. You won 11 football games. If you had been better at stopping the run, you probably win a few more.
1: Yeah, I mean, you can't win a championship if you don't stop the run and run the football, or at least control the line of scrimmage. And you look at the past, I don't know, handful of national championships, they're usually top 10 in run defense, or at least yards per carry, and they're able to be efficient running the ball. Like, they still could air it out, but when they're running the ball, yards per carry, it's up there at least top 20. And I think I heard this from Coach Smart at Georgia, talking about why they do things and how they play football, and it just reminds me of Utah. And so the over-under, I 1,000% believe it's under, will be under, not just because of the improvements and the focus and how we practice and whatnot, but also I feel like we're going to be up in a lot of games, and they're going to have to be throwing the ball.
0: When you say we're going to be up in a lot of games, what gives you that confidence?
1: Well, the quarterback play, I see improvement. I saw work. I saw footwork and just timing. And I think the offensive creativity and just a little bit of, you know, like, I think Coach Beck is a really good coach. And I think a little bit last year, I think the limitations of just a drop back passing game was maybe correlated to Devin and not being comfortable in that aspect. So I think a year better and him understanding and seeing the field and just process, like, I just see a huge jump, and he was really good last year, but I see a huge jump as the quarterback throwing the ball for the Utes. And so I see that. I see the skills on the perimeter being a huge asset. I see our running backs with Wayshon and those guys. So I see a talent that maybe not necessarily we've had over the years. I don't know. Like, it's not a slight, it's just reality. Like, you got some studs on the perimeter. And I think our offensive line is going to surprise everybody, because I know the work, not just in the weight room, like with Steve's had those guys since spring, right? Like, he was identified to get the O-line, D-line guys going. So I know the work that they've been he's had on them for 4 months, 5 months. And I think they're just a good group of guys with Jordan getting them right. And I believe in that. Like, I believe in work. I believe in a group sticking together and playing for each other. And I think that matters. And so I believe that they're going to be a strong unit and only going to get better as the weeks progress. And watch out.
0: So a lot of the conversation about position battles has been about that offensive line, and that drew the bulk of the focus for obvious reasons. But you have an interesting situation also in the safety room, and I think it's a good problem to have. But how would you as a coach solve this problem? Because there's four guys that have been starters at one point, or have been tabbed as potential starters, or, you know, the future or whatever. And then there's a couple of guys kind of around them that also probably good enough to play and be quality backups. When you've got four dudes, do you rotate them through? Do you want one guy on the field or two guys on the field, the bulk of the reps, because you got to get into kind of a rhythm and a communication sort of, you know, comfort? How do you handle that at a position you know better than anyone?
1: Yeah, I mean, it comes back to it doesn't come back to, but I feel like if a guy has been warranted playing time, then they deserve playing time. That's through spring ball, through the past, through camp. Like, if no one's really separated themselves, then hey, the everyone's going to play, and then it'll work itself out. So on the flip side, I would like a little continuity. I would like more continuity, like the communication factor.

0: and just those two guys rotate, you know, being on the field and understand the game. But I know, like, Rabbit and Jackson can move the nickel and can cover and do multiple things. So does one stay at safety so there's a foundation there and the other one moves the nickel or star, whatever that is, and then another guy comes in at safety? Like, I don't know how they're going to move those guys around. But at the end of the day, the best play, and if you're an impact player and you need to be around the ball, you got to do that. So it'll be exciting to see how that unfolds, and then who rises up and takes hold of that group and leads them, which I think they already are. But I'm just, you know, on the field, we'll see.
1: Eric Weddle for another minute or two here on the Sean O'Connell Show. I think I already know how you're going to answer this question, but one of the big storylines of the week has been Big Ten, SEC, now Big 12, having to make eligibility rules about guys that are trying to roll back out of NFL training camps and into college football. What are your thoughts?
0: it's literally, you know, so I get it. I get it from the player's perspective of I wasn't allowed to have a fifth year. They came down with this. But my point is, like, you've been in the NFL spring, you know, OTAs, you're in camp, and now you're realizing, like, I'm not going to make the team, so I'm going to go back to college for one more year, one last effort. It's like, listen here, man. Your time's up. Your time's up. And on the flip side, it's even more alarming that a school would take a kid that hasn't been part of your program for 6 months instead of believing and trusting the guys that you've been coaching for 6 months. Like, if that was a program that was recruiting Gage, I'd immediately X them out. Like, nah, not it. Sorry. Because it's not who I believe, like, culturally and how you develop and trust the players and trust your coaches to coach those guys, that it's their opportunity. Like, if you have a clip at some point with they asked Coach Smart about it, he said it perfectly. Like, what's the point of us pouring into these guys if I'm just going to replace them with someone perceived to be better? Like, it doesn't make any sense. So I don't agree nor think it's the right. And I love that these conferences voted on it unanimously to not allow it. And so hopefully it stays true. Like endless other things with college football right now with stuff being backwards. Hopefully this isn't allowed. And then on the flip side, I think, I don't know if you read, but the NFL passed that if you go back, now you're not allowed to come back and re-sign in the NFL, nor can you go into the draft of the 2027 draft.
1: Yeah, you could
0: awesome.
1: You could sign next year as an undrafted free agent, but you are not you are not draft eligible if you try to roll. So
0: I think it's nice to finally that we're putting our foot down and saying, hey, no, this is not okay. The dream is to get to the NFL and make it, right? And earn it. And if you're just not good enough, then it's time to move forward.
1: The dream for most people is not even within reach. For these guys that get so close, I do feel like some level of sympathy that, oh yeah, dang, that sucks that you almost made it onto the roster, but just abandoning the possibility of practice squad and every other thing, because there are mechanisms to kind of hang around the league and maybe you make the roster next year, right? And then to say, no, I'm going to go back because Lane Kiffin's offering me $500,000 or whatever. I think you made a lot of good points there. And sorry, LSU, you can't have Gage Weddle now.
0: Yeah, it just doesn't make sense. Like, okay, I didn't make it. There's a practice squad. Hey, there's the UFL. There's Canadian football. Hey, there's the onus of I need to improve and get better, not go back to college. Like, no, that's not the way to do it. You go the avenues that everyone has done before you. Not since it's allotted now, you're going to go back and take another kid's spot because you weren't good enough. No, that's That's just not, that's not logical. It doesn't make sense. And again, it's not, I don't think it's the kids' fault. I think they're just real, the realization, hey, I was supposed to get another year. If I was awarded this, maybe I wouldn't have came out. Maybe I would have. I don't know. So I get that, but let's put our foot down, baby. And let's continue to move forward on this.
1: So I'm asking you this question now as dad, as Gage Weddle's dad, because he's going to have 5 years of college eligibility. He can 5 years to play five instead of 5 years to play four. What are your thoughts on that? Because it's, I mean, it's an extra year of NIL, if that's a possibility. It's an extra year of physical maturity and development. It's also another year delaying a potential NFL future, if that's, you know, his goal. So what are your thoughts on 5 years to play five? Because your son's going to be at that level soon.
0: Well, if you know, everything that goes into it, there's a lot that goes into it. But let's just say, you know, the goal is, right, if you're really like a guy that sees, looks ahead, the goal is to be somewhere where you're going to be one of the best in the country at your position by your third year, right? Now, what does that look like? Where does it look like? This, that, and the other. But really, like, you don't have to play as a true freshman. You do. You want to. But ultimately, by your third year in college, you want to be the guy. And then you want to be out. You don't want to continue playing college and then and add more years to your NFL career, because that your big picture thinking, you're thinking of a 10 plus year NFL career, right? That is the goal. Yes, it's less than 1% of 1%, but that's really what you want to do. So in my opinion, in my mind, if you're waiting on your fifth year, you're probably not good enough to make it in the NFL, if I'm being honest, at certain positions. And so if you're not the guy at Gage's position by your third year and a starter a year or two before that, then you're probably not, you're not an NFL type guy. So I would tell him either go to the NFL or stay as long as in college, because you're probably not going to be in the NFL. If that makes sense. I don't know. Am I talking two sides out of my mouth?
1: No, it does. It does make sense. It's like, you know, I don't think it's quite as binary as that when it comes to the, like, I think there's plenty of guys that stay that fifth year and then, but you're right. I don't think those are like the high draft pick day one NFL type starter type guys. So yeah,
0: I think at the end of the day, like, you've already made that decision for your fifth year, you know, like, you're not going back on it. You're either saying, all right, I'm playing my fifth year out and not entering in the draft, so it's not even a conversation, or you're leaving and you're saying, hey, thanks, University of Utah, for all you did, and I'm out. You know, like, it's, you make that decision is all I'm kind of saying.
1: Well, the other crazy part about it, and I don't know if you've looked at those numbers yet, but the, like, for a safety, I don't know where it's at, but like for a quarterback, right? If you're a quarterback who has an opportunity to come back for another year and play at like Michigan or Miami or Notre Dame or a place like that, or you can be a fourth or fifth round pick in the NFL.
0: Oh, for sure.
1: Then you got to come back and play college. Even if you think you're good enough to play in the NFL, you're not going to get that money next year. It's wild.
0: Yeah, it's a whole different conversation for quarterbacks. Like they're not the same. And also, they, like, you can kind of, I don't know, like, for the most, like, the Shambles kid, I only bring him up because he's an unbelievable college football player. Do I see an NFL future? I don't. So for him, it's like, yeah, it makes sense to go back if you're going to get paid $5 million, where you're going to probably go undrafted in the NFL. Like, yeah, like that makes sense for the rest of your life. You can start your life with that. But for other positions, you're not getting that money, that type of money. I don't know. Like, I'm not really keen on who's getting paid what positions, but it's like, all right, I need to make my jump and go see if I can prove myself in the league, because money isn't really what I'm thinking about. It's my career and what I want my career to be.
1: That's the Utah football legend, Eric Weddle. Make sure that you subscribe to whatever you have to so you can watch his Rancho Bernardo Broncos demolish the Brawley Wildcats tomorrow night. Right?
0: You know it. I hope, but we just win by any means necessary, baby.
1: Great talking to you. We'll chat again next week. Thanks, man.
0: You got it, bro.
1: That's Eric Weddle. What a legend. One of the funny things about having those types of conversations with somebody, like the lens is just a heck of a lot different if you're Eric Weddle than if you're a regular person who didn't achieve, you know, a dozen years in the NFL.
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1: Yeah, and the game can slow down even if you haven't been playing, right? Like, you get to master the playbook. You get to watch all of the film of someone else doing exactly what you'll need to do. And so, yeah, it seems like it's only a positive, almost never a negative.
0: He's Andre Snelling's. I'm Mia O'Brien. From the gridiron to the diamond, how the Braves completed a sweep of the Dodgers is next here on ESPN Radio.
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12: Waiting on pitch 109 from Chris Sale. His 0-2 call strikes out swinging. Chris Sale finishes what he started. A complete game shutout, and the Braves win the finale 1-0, and they sweep the Dodgers in this three-game set in the Battery.
0: 37 years young, Chris Sale, a complete game, 5-hitter, 11 strikeouts. Somehow, someway, Andre Snelling's only his fourth career shutout, his first since 2019, back when he was with the Boston Red Sox, as Atlanta wins its fourth straight, now a five-game lead in the NL East with a 1-0 blanking of the Los Angeles Dodgers. And so, all of a sudden, Dre, the Atlanta Braves, are they in the mix here?

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10: This is Mike Reese covering the Patriots. Will cornerback Christian Gonzalez sign a contract extension? The question hovers over the team, and Gonzalez expressed frustration on Tuesday. The matchup between Gonzalez and receiver A.J. Brown was a highlight of training camp. Meanwhile, quarterback Drake May and the starters haven't played in the preseason. Coach Mike Vrabel said it's because the Patriots aren't a deep team, and they need to keep their best players available.
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11: On the surface, this should be an easy layup of an answer to this question, Dre. The number two scoring offense in the NFL last year adds a wide receiver to the mix who has tallied 1,000-yard seasons in all but one of his now seven NFL years of service. That would suggest that the New England Patriots offense should take the next step in year three under Drake May, year one with A.J. Brown in the fold, and yet everyone's calling for them to be the regression candidate just because of an easier schedule? How does that make sense?
12: I mean, well,

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0: on Notre Dame this year. I think this is the year that they've recruited well. They've got some experience at receiver. There's Leonard Moore. I mean, this is a very talented team, and I think they got a bit of a chip on their shoulder from what happened to them a year ago.
1: Kirk Herbstreit on the Pat McAfee Show on Thursday. More so college football commentary. Adam Rittenberg, ESPN college football writer on Unsportsmanlike Thursday, said Indiana, despite being the defending champion, still feeling a little bit disrespected.
2: It's a logo thing, guys. It's hard for people to look at Indiana as an annual national championship contender because they're Indiana. If you look at the roster and what they have coming back on the offensive line, on the defensive line, should be one of the best defensive lines in the country. They had a couple of guys who were part of that 2022 class who were injured, not part of the NFL. As long as they get their TROs, they're going to be back to help this already very strong defensive line. And then Josh Hoover, there's obviously a lot of attention on him. He's not Fernando Mendoza. He doesn't look like Fernando, probably won't play exactly like Fernando, but a very productive player with a lot of experience under his belt. So you want to bet against Kirk Cignetti, given what he's done the first two seasons? You know, best of luck to you.
1: One other note, as Lincoln Riley, USC football head coach, joined Amber and Ian on ESPN Radio, the ACC passed a resolution Thursday banning professionals from returning to college football and as well as men's and women's basketball, joining the other Power Four conference and setting forth that example of eligibility enforcement. Lincoln Riley was asked about NFL players potentially returning to college football and why he may or may not be against that.
3: Yeah, the 5-for-5 is great. It eliminates a lot of the tough decisions that you had before about do you play a guy or try to save his red shirts. That part's great. The professional roster thing is insane. I mean, once you become a professional, like, you're not an amateur anymore. Like, it's real simple. So I'm proud of our league, the Big Ten, for stepping up and really setting the tone in terms of just saying that's not going to happen here. And it was definitely the right move for college football.
1: Lincoln Riley, USC head football coach, on Amber and Ian. Still more to come. 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

0: and Thursday branding professionals from returning to college football and as well as men's and women's basketball joining the other Power Four conference and setting forth that example of eligibility enforcement. Lincoln Riley was asked about NFL players potentially returning to college football and why he may or may not be against that.
1: Yeah, the 5-for-5 is great. It eliminates a lot of the tough decisions that you had before about do you play a guy or try to save his red shirts. That part's great. The professional roster thing is insane. I mean, once you become a professional, like, you're not an amateur anymore. Like, it's real simple. So I'm proud of our league, the Big Ten, for stepping up and really setting the tone in terms of just saying that's not going to happen here. And it was definitely the right move for college football.
0: Lincoln Riley, USC head football coach on Amber and Ian. Still more to come. 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

0: That part's great. The professional roster thing is insane. I mean, once you become a professional, like, you're not an amateur anymore. Like, it's real simple. So I'm proud of our league, the Big Ten, for stepping up and really setting the tone in terms of just saying that's not going to happen here. And it was definitely the right move for college football.
1: Lincoln Riley, USC head football coach on Amber and Ian. 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
1: 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A lot of action on Thursday as we get near the end of the WNBA season. Baseball pennant races continue to heat up, and we, of course, are in the final week of the NFL preseason. 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
1: It absolutely is performance-based, and that's a part of the problem as well. Difficult for Browns fans to swallow is for him to basically say, this is all personal. 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Clearly, he's not through it.
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6: 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Baseball pennant races continue to heat up, and we, of course, are in the final week of the NFL preseason. 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
6: 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Are you ready to take?
0: Number four.
6: Dylan Gabriel shines bright for the Cleveland Browns in their win over the New England Patriots. 850 ESPN Cleveland on the call.
7: Third and goal. Throw to the flag. Caught by Marshall. Breaks the tackle. And a touchdown. Amani Marshall. 7-yard touchdown from Dylan Gabriel, who's now thrown three tonight. And the Browns lead 26-10.
0: Number three.
6: Valkyries all-star Gabby Williams shoots the dagger three from downtown as Golden State takes care of the Liberty. The sound on Amazon Prime Video.
8: But we do know who the eight teams are that are advancing to postseason. Williams. Yeah. Gabby Williams. That's a dagger.
0: Number two.
6: Jackson Churi.

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0: 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You're heading to the airport, right?
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0: that he will play against Miami tonight in their preseason finale, but who knows if he'll be winning the job for week one. But Kimberly, I mean, there's a couple quarterbacks in the mix here. We talk about Dylan Gabriel with the Cleveland Browns. We've talked all week about J.J. McCarthy, Anthony Richardson. I was combining their names there as I was speaking. Do you think that we could actually see one of these quarterbacks? Maybe there's one I haven't mentioned that could be on the move by Sunday.
1: Can I just go back to something David said? So, David, you see, this again, this is why... As a reporter, David, we got to bring perspective and nuance and a lack of overreaction. See, this is why I was talking about Fernando Mendoza and how people will overreact to him throwing interceptions and all the things in the preseason. One Dylan Gabriel preseason game, while hilarious it is, given the situation.
2: Absolutely hilarious.
1: Everybody is now like, I know Cleveland radio is going to be on fire saying, why is he not the guy? Like, I caution everybody to not go overboard with preseason action against different level of competition. And I am a pro Dylan Gabriel person. Like, I actually like Dylan Gabriel. I think it would be interesting if the Atlanta Falcons, where Kevin Stefanski, former Cleveland Browns head coach, is, given the fact that the Falcons have a quarterback in Michael Penix, who is just getting back to 11 on 11s, and you have Tua, who we're not exactly sure what version of him we're going to see this season. So this is not me killing Dylan Gabriel, but I pause your question, Courtney, to again bring some sort of perspective.
0: But I like if I'm picking up what you're putting down there, you're thinking about, well, hey, if the Browns, they've made their decision right now. It's Deshaun Watson. It's Shedeur Sanders as the backup. And they seem to really like Taylen Green. We've heard more about Taylen Green in this offseason than we have the guy that they drafted with a third round pick a year ago. Maybe Dylan Gabriel makes his way to Atlanta as a backup. I don't know. I mean, I like that logic, given what you said about Kevin Stefanski and what you said about their backup situation. I think it's an interesting one.
1: I think Dylan Gabriel's... mentals. I think he needs a change of scenery. I think, you know, you mentioned Anthony Richardson, change of scenery. I think that one is very clear.
0: Yep.
1: In Indy. The J.J. McCarthy of it all, Courtney, you and I were on together with Michelle on Monday, and you guys were very adamant, correct me if I'm wrong, that Carson Wentz should be the backup and in Minnesota. And I said, it's not that I hate that idea, but for me, it is the organizations having the conviction to take a guy very high and a few years later saying, you know what, let's move on. I'm not ready to say J.J. McCarthy is done in Minnesota. Maybe the Vikings, maybe they're done, but and we will see. But I don't think he needs a change of scenery just yet. I just think he needs to just really, you are in the best position with KOC and Josh McCown. Whatever they are telling you to do, you need to do it. However you need to prepare to be a quarterback, to get in there and make the right reads and make the right checks and throw on timing, do those things. Because Minnesota is a wonderful quarterback destination. So the other guys, Anthony Richardson, Dylan Gabriel, of course, I would love to see them get a change of scenery. We'll see if Tua also gets a change of scenery at some point.
0: I like the idea of J.J. McCarthy getting some time to continue to learn. Mm-hmm. But there's a reason that the Vikings won't be moving him by Sunday, and it's because he has no value. Yeah. Let's be very honest about this. As a 10th overall pick, if you're moving someone like that, you're expecting a significant return for that player. What has he done in 3 years in Minnesota, preseason this year included, to give any team the idea of giving up significant draft capital for a player who doesn't have the value that you'd get the return on? It doesn't make any sense. I understand there's people who look at this logically and say his time in Minnesota is 99% over because Carson Wentz has played himself into that QB2 role, and we know that Kyler Murray is the starter. There is no rush to trade someone like J.J. McCarthy because the Vikings don't want to get pennies on the dollar for something that was a very, very costly price for them, which is a first-round pick at quarterback. That's just, it's not realistic, David.
2: Well, there's no value for, like, heart. Like, I don't think Tua doesn't have any value. They're about to, the Atlanta Falcons are about to roll Michael Penix off the hospital bed onto the field in week one to play because they don't believe in Tua. J.J. McCarthy, I don't think there's any value. Andy Richardson, I think value is in the tank. I think that there's got to be some real regrouping for him. I don't think he's probably going to see – he might be a guy that, like, a few years down the road sees a football field again and plays behind some people when he comes back. Like, oh, you remember Andy Richardson? He played, you know, had a good couple of weeks. I think that's his path. I think of those names, Dylan Gabriel, just off the fact that we just – I know it's a preseason game – that we just saw something with a pulse from him that we have not seen from these other guys, combined with – that desperation and a team like Atlanta, I think he's the best one that's primed to be able to move. The other guys, I'm with you, Courtney. There's just no value in these dudes whatsoever. It's sort of just better to keep them because what are you going to get? Like, what kind of actual pick are you going to get for any of these dudes right now?
0: Exactly. Yeah. And that's why teams will wait, because if you're not in a rush to move somebody, if you don't have to, you're not just going to do it for the sake of moving somebody. You can get creative when you cut down the roster to 53 players. And when it comes to the quarterback position and depth, we know that teams don't want to be too quick to let go of what they have in the wings, even if it isn't their top option at the moment. So more preseason games coming over the next couple days. We'll see more quarterbacks get their final reps before they go on ice or to the back of the roster for quite a bit. We're also going to see some baseball action coming up this weekend. Be sure to tune in tomorrow. Yankees hosting the Red Sox, presented by Progressive Insurance. 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We get into that next, coming up on Unsportsmanlike, presented by Progressive Insurance.
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11: Trey Tucker to the right. Fernando's going to throw again. He's going to attack down the middle.
12: Oh.
11: Intercepted by the 49ers on a deflection. On a deflection. Ball was on the hands of Naylor. It was deflected along the way. Berthoun with the interception. And the Raiders go out here. That was a tip ball.
13: The call there of Fernando Mendoza's interception Thursday night in the preseason finale for the Raiders, courtesy of Raider Nation Radio. Mendoza, number one overall pick, finished the night 7-14 with one interception, threw for 57 yards, and that likely the last time we see him for a while. It's Unsportsmanlike on ESPN Radio and ESPN2. Courtney Cronin, Kimberly A. Martin, and David Dennis Jr. hanging out with you on this Friday morning. Please welcome in our GM, Mike Tannenbaum, to discuss a little bit more about Clint Kubiak's decision to still say at this juncture, after all we've seen in the preseason, I don't feel like I need to make a decision or an announcement yet on QB1 in Vegas. Why are we dragging this thing out, Mike?
14: Yeah, good question. Like, we all know that Kirk Cousins is going to be the starter, and maybe there's chain of command. You know, we're speculating, right? Maybe he has to run it by John Spytek or Tom Brady, but I think Clint Kubiak will be a good coach in the league. Not sure why he did that. Typically, this time of year, you have literally 20, 30, 40, 50 transactions, especially if you're the Raiders. You're going to churn the bottom of your roster, trades, waiver claims. You have a lot to do over the next 2 weeks. Just check the box, say Kirk's the starter, move on. It's really like a non-story.
15: So, Mikey T, I think a lot of people might... We had a conversation earlier about overreactions to rookie performances, particularly in the preseason. Fernando Mendoza, you know, the interceptions and the shaky starts. But I want to ask you about Cleveland, because Dylan Gabriel looked wonderful last night in a preseason game. But I'm curious how many QBs you think the Browns should keep on their roster, given that that was one appearance by Gabriel, and they have, obviously, Deshaun, Shador, and I'm blanking on the last one.
14: Kalen Green.
15: Yes.
14: Yeah, so like, to me, this is easy. I thought Cleveland's decision the other day looked bad when they said Deshaun Watson was going to start. Mm-hmm. I think it looks worse. Like, Todd Monken's a good coach. Yes. Give him those three young quarterbacks. Start Shador. Dylan Gabriel did look good. Like, I thought he played with good fundamentals. Thought his eye level was excellent. He was accurate. He threw with good anticipation. He's small by NFL standards. That may be a fatal flaw at the end of the day. But go with those three young guys and, you know, don't look back. Kmart, you once covered a really smart
15: GM.
14: Good-looking GM, hypothetically. And that GM had one sign in his building, "In God We Trust, for everyone else we need data." Mm-hmm. And I would challenge the three of you to please tell me the one quarterback in the history of our league that was suspended for 11 games, played 19 games in 6 years, had season-ending shoulder surgery, then tore his Achilles tendon twice, was going to be a free agent, and played really good football. Like, I think Deshaun Watson playing well this year in 17 games is improbable.
15: Well, when you put it like that, Michael, it doesn't sound that likely. But as a GM, yes, in case the audience didn't know that Michael was talking about himself as far as the GM that I covered with the Jets. So you're a GM, though. What you're saying sounds good in theory. Go with the young kids. But what would you have done with Deshaun and that contract?
14: Well, look, you're at a point where, from a cap standpoint, you probably have to keep him and just say, look, you're going to be our third, be the best teammate you can be. We hope that you don't play this year. At the end of the year, you're going to graduate. You'll be a free agent. Part of being a leader is admitting your mistakes and cutting your losses. They have a lot of good young players. They're building this thing the right way, but for the quarterback. And I'm just hard-pressed to understand if you're running the Browns, guys, like, how does this work out well if Deshaun Watson plays? He's a free agent. He's clearly not in your plans moving forward. And again, he's had two, not one, skill diminishing injuries. He hasn't played well in 6 years. I just don't understand, like, what we think a reasonable outcome that's going to be good, how that's going to happen.
12: So given that the Browns didn't do what you suggested, which is a sensible thing, and did what was the dumbest possible thing that they could do by naming Deshaun Watson the starter, all this stuff, that leaves kind of Dylan Gabriel maybe on this roster, maybe not. And I'm looking at a team like Atlanta, who is kind of in a quarterback disaster of their own right now. Would a team like that try to go and say, should I try to grab Dylan Gabriel? Is there a market for him, or should teams be looking at him as somebody as a sneaky ad for a flyer for this season?
14: Yeah, David, I think that's kind of been out there for a while. Like, I think they would be the first team in the history of the NFL that could have three left-handed quarterbacks. And Kevin Stefanski drafted Dylan Gabriel. Mm-hmm. Tua's been disappointing so far. Let's not overreact because it's still the preseason. Hopefully Michael Penix is okay, but obviously durability is a big question there. So, absolutely, I think Dylan Gabriel, you know, as you said, for a flyer, David, to Atlanta makes a ton of sense.
13: Talking with Mike Tannenbaum, ESPN senior NFL front office insider, joining us here on Unsportsmanlike. Mike McCarthy said something yesterday after the Steelers-Bills preseason game about the quarterbacks that he has on his roster. We know it's Aaron Rodgers, who's going to be in his last season, and then it's Mason Rudolph. And then they have Will Howard, sixth-round pick from a year ago, and Drew Aller. All four quarterbacks have played or have earned spots in the eyes of Mike McCarthy on this roster. Is it feasible? Is it necessary for the Steelers to carry four quarterbacks on their roster, just knowing what the season is for their QB1?
14: Yeah, absolutely. I think even more so knowing that Aaron Rodgers is going to be 43 in December. Mike McCarthy has a great track record of developing quarterbacks. I would take Will Howard, Drew Aller, put him into a developmental program. It's not ideal from a roster construction standpoint. You're probably going to have to take it, you know, from a safety or a wide receiver to go with four in your active, but I'm excited to see what those two quarterbacks look like in a year. So hopefully Aaron Rodgers has enough in the tank to get through the year. I doubt that, given that, you know, he averaged 5.8 yards air yards per attempt last year. I don't know how that's going to get better, but I think their future is bright with those two young guys.
15: All right, we've talked a lot, Michael, about Aaron Rodgers, but you know what we haven't talked a lot about? Lamar Jackson and the leverage that he has going into next season. I'm curious what you think is more likely. Lamar Jackson signs the biggest deal in NFL history after the season with the Ravens or with another team?
14: Oh, I think it's with the Ravens. I think getting Declan Doyle was really smart. I think he comes from this tree of Detroit and Chicago. They'll protect him. And I'm excited to see, because I think sometimes people conflate two things incorrectly, which is when you hear things like heavy up the protection or two backs or two tight ends, that they're going to be conservative. And I think this is going to make Lamar even more explosive. If they could squeeze another year or two out of Derrick Henry, where defenses have to honor the run, that's just going to open up the field for Lamar to be more explosive. And I know he can't be franchised. I know that he's, you know, represents himself. But I'm just hard-pressed to think that he would leave there. And this team's really intriguing. You know, I talk to coaches all the time at different points in their careers and how they, you know, developing and what they're looking for. And I always say, like, take the any job you can get and just make it better, because you're never going to walk into a situation where you're going to have a star quarterback. And Jesse Minter is like the exception to that rule. Jesse Minter is a rookie head coach who has a very intriguing upside. I think he's going to do a good job. And for him, there he is. There's Lamar. And I think it's going to work out really well. And part of when you watch what NFL teams do, they tell you how they evaluate themselves. And I think when they hire Jesse Minter, and in particular DeCone Doyle, what they're saying is, we have this incredible quarterback. What's the best way to have, like, the next phase of his career even be better than what's been a two-time MVP part of the first part of his career?
12: Mm-hmm. Okay, so but what if his thing doesn't go well? Like, part of this idea of him staying sounds like it's premised on the idea that you believe that this is going to be a good season. I'm with you. I do believe it'll be a great season for the Ravens. They have a shot to win it all. But let's say things go the other way. Is there a world, if this doesn't go well, they have some injuries, if they don't make the playoffs again, is there any world in which you see Lamar Jackson entertaining the options to leave Baltimore?
14: Well, sure. It's always a possibility, I guess, right, if things don't go well. But, again, within reason, I think they've done everything they can, drafting Inouye Vega in the first round of Penn State. And, look, some of these, you know, Jalen Lane's flash, but it's preseason. But I do think they're comporting themselves in the right way to say, hey, we got a star quarterback. Let's make sure that we can protect him and get, you know, skilled players around him.
13: Mike, last one for you. So we know that all Power Four conferences in college athletics have come out and said no pro players can go back to college sports. And this, of course, comes to light this week because of the NCAA 5-for-5 ruling that several NFL players, rookies, are trying to take advantage of. And there are still some who are fighting these rulings, Daquan Wright being one of them, several others who were in that Louisiana lawsuit from a week ago. So what would you do if you were advising a college, a rookie who's trying to go back to college from the NFL, knows that, you know, maybe the practice squad is his ceiling for this year, and while the ruling's in place, there are loopholes here that some are trying to take advantage of? What would you tell those players?
14: Well, I think if you can get to a practice squad, that's a great place, Courtney, because, you know, the race is long, meaning, you know, it's 17 games, 18 weeks, and if you start on a practice squad in August, there's a reasonable chance you'll get an NFL paycheck. You get three of those, you get a pension credit, and you're sort of like off and running. And if that doesn't work out, maybe there's some non-Power Four schools, FCS schools, that could work out. And look, it's been a crazy couple of weeks here with college football, and you do feel bad for those kids that are sort of caught in this like legal limbo. I guess the good news is this should be a moot point in a year or two as the 5-for-5 sort of gets implemented, and hopefully they all find landing spots. It just won't be, you know, apparently, as of today anyway, it won't be in the Power Four.
13: Yeah, and these Power Four conferences are hoping that this becomes a moot point soon because the season is here. Yet we're still dealing with eligibility cases across college football about who might actually work their way back onto a college football roster in 2026. Mike T, we appreciate it. We'll check you out on Get Up later this morning. Thanks for the time.
14: Thank you.
13: Mike Tannenbaum, our guy, ESPN NFL front office insider, one who always gets it done. You know who else always gets it done? Granger. Kimberly Martin has more.
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2: Miss us from 2 to 6? Not a problem. Every

0: of it all, it's talked about a lot. Like, he's going to fix this offense. He's going to come back, and it's going to go back to the way it was when they were winning Super Bowls. He's still not the play caller. Mm-hmm. I think we need to just point that out. It still is Andy Reid calling plays in his offense. Bieniemy in the run game, we know that they need that in Kansas City. It's the reason that they went out and got Kenneth Walker. They need support for Patrick Mahomes at any point now because of the ACL injury. They know there have been faults along the offensive line. But I don't know if, you know, to me, this speaks more to the volumes of the head coach and quarterback pairing. Andy Reid has more clout than probably any other head coach in the NFL, that he can walk away from this whenever he wants to. I don't know what sort of level of catastrophic season it would take for Andy Reid to walk away from the Kansas City Chiefs and to say, I don't want to be with Patrick Mahomes any longer. I get, in theory, everyone's day is coming. But for these two, who have won multiple Super Bowls together, it just doesn't feel realistic that if this season goes poorly, that would end after 2026. So don't really know how I feel about that one, but I do know how I feel about college football. It is on the way. Week zero is here. We dive into that and more coming up next here on Unsportsmanlike, presented by Progressive Insurance. Courtney Cronin, Kimberly A. Martin, David Dennis Jr. in on a Friday.
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14: 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We'll be 6 days away from Utah football. 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Bill Bush, who is Morgan Scally's safeties coach, will join us to talk some football. 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
16: The Braves completed the sweep of the Dodgers as Atlanta beat LA 1-0 last night at Truist Park. Chris Sale went the distance as he threw 9 innings, gave up just 5 hits and no runs. He struck out 11 and did not allow a walk. Meanwhile, Yoshinobu Yamamoto went 6 1/3 and gave up just 1 run for the Dodgers. Los Angeles will head to Detroit for a 3-game series with the Tigers beginning tonight, while Atlanta will take on the Rockies at home. In the American League, the Astros beat the Yankees 5-1 to take that 3-game series. Houston has a 1-game lead over Texas in the AL West. Meanwhile, the Yanks will welcome in the Red Sox to the Bronx later tonight. New York and Boston occupy the top two wildcard spots in the American League. 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
22: Play action. A lot of time for Herbert to unload a deep ball down the middle of the field. Wide open. It's a touchdown. Quentin Johnston to the house. McDaniel Magic strikes for the first time at SoFi to the tune of 65 yards.
8: Rams rallied to defeat the Chargers 20-18 to go 3-0 in the postseason. The last team to win the Super Bowl after going undefeated in the preseason. Anybody like to guess? Any guesses? Oh, come on. Just guess a damn team, Todd.
23: The 49ers.
8: No. Paul.
24: The Patriots?
8: No. Dylan.
25: Falcons.
8: No.
24: Falcons.
8: They didn't win the Super Bowl.
25: I didn't hear the question.
23: 11.
8: Is that why you were just staring at me like, can you repeat the question without saying repeat the question? Yes, Marvin.
23: Broncos.
8: No, the 2013 Seahawks. That fell flat. That's
25: my bad.
8: Play of the day. Play of the day. 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I think we have 4 or 5 RecTech grills working today. It's Wagyu Friday. Right, Dylan?
25: You're darn right, Dan. We got every single RecTech we have is fired up, too.
8: Brady Quinn, he was on yesterday, and I said, all right, I'm going to make you the Arizona Cardinals GM. You're going to have the number one pick in the draft. Would he take C.J. Carr of Notre Dame or Arch Manning? Here's Brady.
26: I just, I've seen it for too long. Just how good he is as a passer, where his game's going to translate to the NFL level. He's so accurate on all three levels. He has been brought up in the game to understand how to manipulate defenses. He has complete control of the line of scrimmage, and he's a better athlete moving to create, to extend plays. And so I'm excited for him, but I just think it's the sheer matter of, when I saw Arch at the beginning of last year, the second half of last year, a player who's grown tremendously. And I'm excited to see what he's going to do this year. But outside of Dante Moore, like, I don't have another quarterback.

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12: The Braves completed the sweep of the Dodgers as Atlanta beat LA 1-0 last night at Truist Park. Chris Sale went the distance as he threw 9 innings, gave up just 5 hits and no runs. He struck out 11 and did not allow a walk. Meanwhile, Yoshinobu Yamamoto went 6 1/3 and gave up just 1 run for the Dodgers. Los Angeles will head to Detroit for a 3-game series with the Tigers beginning tonight, while Atlanta will take on the Rockies at home. In the American League, the Astros beat the Yankees 5-1 to take that 3-game series. Houston has a 1-game lead over Texas in the AL West. Meanwhile, the Yanks will welcome in the Red Sox to the Bronx later tonight. New York and Boston occupy the top 2 wild card spots in the American League. 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
0: 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I'm always looking for suggestions on things to stream, but I don't need that right now because Reacher Season 4 is out. I like Reacher. I don't have to think. I like it. And this is a guy who looks like he would play nose tackle. I don't think he played football. Is it Alan Richson?
13: Yeah.
0: Okay. He's a big dude. But I love the show because I don't have to think when I watch it. It's just right there for me, and it's usually, you know, 50 minutes. So I'm good right now, at least for Season 4 of Reacher. Just Reacher. They always say, Mr. Reacher. He goes, just Reacher. Yes, Dylan.
13: I don't think he played football, but he was one of the stars of the show Blue Mountain State.
0: Yeah, that's right. And I did an episode of Blue Mountain State.
13: You did?
0: Yeah.
14: You recorded it here.
0: Yeah, I did that. Who was it? Ed Marinaro. He finished second in the high. Imagine going to Cornell and finishing runner-up in the Heisman Trophy race. I think Ed Marinaro. And he was on Hill Street Blues as well. So Ed reaches out to me and he said, hey, can I have you in an episode? And I'm like, yeah. Well, the problem is I hadn't watched the show. So I wasn't quite sure what it was. But then I have to kind of get familiar with it. And then I was on one episode of that. Yes, Paulie.
14: Ed Marinaro, the actor, was once in the same backfield with the Vikings with Carl Weathers, who ended up being Apollo Creed. They were in the backup guys for the Vikings. Alan Richson, the big guy in that show Reacher, he did get a scholarship to college, a musical scholarship, to a community college in Oskaloosa, Walton.
0: He's big.
14: Big dude.
0: Like, he's a big dude. But it's a fun show. He looks like he would be a wrestler, a grappler. Yes, Dylan.
13: Yeah, I saw the other day, I believe that Reacher is the number one most watched show on streaming at the moment, yeah. The new season.
0: Yeah, I love it. Yeah, Paul.
14: Have you watched this show on TV? It's based off the movie with McConaughey, Lincoln Lawyer. I think it's 4 seasons. It's called The Lincoln Lawyer.
0: Yeah.
14: It's really good.
0: He's great. The guy who plays, now, I don't know if he's been in anything else, but the guy who plays Lincoln Lawyer is really talented.
14: Manuel Garcia Rolfo.
0: Yeah.
14: Mickey Holler, he plays in Lincoln.
0: Yes. And who is Nev Campbell?
14: Yes.
0: Plays his ex-wife.
14: Still has her fastball.
0: Nev is in there. It's good. That's another one that, what was the, Bosch. Bosch was another one. I love Bosch. Harry Bosch. all right, let me get a couple of phone calls in here. Cody in Texas. Hi, Cody. What do you have for me today?
15: Good morning, Dan. Man, what a great time of the year. Football's back, and what a difference a year makes. Today, 1 year ago, the Cowboys traded Micah Parsons, and everybody was worried. What's going on with the Cowboys? Well, the best ability is availability, and 1 year later, there's no drama in Big D, and the season's looking good for the Cowboys.
0: I agree. Hey, my only complaint with that was how long it took Jerry Jones to get to the point where he was willing to trade him. I think he could.

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10: The Braves completed the sweep of the Dodgers as Atlanta beat LA 1-0 last night at Truist Park. Chris Sale went the distance as he threw 9 innings, gave up just 5 hits and no runs. He struck out 11 and did not allow a walk. Meanwhile, Yoshinobu Yamamoto went 6 1/3 and gave up just 1 run for the Dodgers. Los Angeles will head to Detroit for a 3-game series with the Tigers beginning tonight, while Atlanta will take on the Rockies at home. In the American League, the Astros beat the Yankees 5-1 to take that 3-game series. Houston has a 1-game lead over Texas in the AL West. Meanwhile, the Yanks will welcome in the Red Sox to the Bronx later tonight. New York and Boston occupy the top 2 wildcard spots in the American League. 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
4: The Braves completed the sweep of the Dodgers as Atlanta beat LA 1-0 last night at Truist Park. Chris Sale went the distance as he threw 9 innings, gave up just 5 hits and no runs. He struck out 11 and did not allow a walk. Meanwhile, Yoshinobu Yamamoto went 6 1/3 and gave up just 1 run for the Dodgers. Los Angeles will head to Detroit for a 3-game series with the Tigers beginning tonight, while Atlanta will take on the Rockies at home. In the American League, the Astros beat the Yankees 5-1 to take that 3-game series. Houston has a 1-game lead over Texas in the AL West. Meanwhile, the Yanks will welcome in the Red Sox to the Bronx later tonight. New York and Boston occupy the top 2 wild card spots in the American League. 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
8: 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Fall camp is concluded for the Utah football program. Morgan Scally's team wrapped up camp last weekend, are now in preparation for their season opener against the Idaho Vandals on September the 3rd. The Vandals finished last season 4-8 overall and 2-6 in Big Sky play. The last time Utah and Idaho met was the 1993 season, when the Vandals beat Utah 28-17 in Salt Lake City. Utah volleyball opens its season this week for the Utah Valley University Tournament. Utah will play UVU on Friday night and Utah Tech on Saturday afternoon. Utah soccer stays home this Thursday for a match against in-state rival Utah State. Utah dismissed UVU and Southern Utah last week and looked to make it 3 straight against the Aggies. Kickoff Thursday at 7 from Ute Field can be seen on ESPN+. 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
9: Happy Friday! Welcome to the Sean O'Connell Show once again. We are happy to have you here. We're going to air our grievances at the end of the show. It's been weeks and weeks since we've had an opportunity to do so together because, let's see, I had PFL shows on 5 out of 6 summer Fridays, and on the 6th of those, I had a kid in the hospital. So we've been grinding, baby, but it's time to air our grievances at 1:30 today. Before we get there, Bill Riley is going to join us, the voice of the Utes. Haven't caught up with Bill for the same reasons in many weeks. Carlos Mauricio Ramirez, who is now with NFL International, still working MLS on Apple TV, is going to join us in the noon hour. The Daily Dump, as always, JT Wistersill is going to come in studio with us, host of the Utes Locked On Utes podcast. A publisher of Ute Authority on 24/7 Sports is going to hang out and we talk Utah football 6 days now from the start of the 2026 campaign. And man, don't we all need some fresh football to talk about? FCS games in action tonight, Week 0 games in action this weekend, including tomorrow morning, T TCU North Carolina in what I think is going to be a nice little intro for the Big 12 conference to the national slate. I think North Carolina is in a state of disarray for the most part. You know, you've got GM under investigation and on suspension. Bill Belichick, who was kind of the hot topic of the day this time last year, has, and this might actually be an advantage, I suppose, for North Carolina, that he's not being talked about because of his girlfriend nearly as much. But I'm just not a believer in anything that's going on there. There are certain coaches who are right for the pros, certain coaches who are right for college and don't have a profound crossover ability. Also, last time I checked, I don't think North Carolina has any Tom Brady's waiting in the wings. So we'll see what it looks like in Dublin, Ireland, of all places, Aviva Stadium hosting the first game of the season featuring a Big 12 team. Our guy James Peterson is out of the office today, and we've got, is it safe to say, rookie behind the glass? Introduce yourself, young man, to the listeners. Tell us the story. Why did you decide you wanted to subject yourself to this misery today?
0: Yeah, well, it's probably pretty safe to say I'm a rookie, at least to this audience. I've been working with Ben Criddle over on our other station for the past year or so.
9: Okay.
0: So I have some experience, but when it comes to Utah fans, I'm not usually on the air for them.
9: Okay. So the BYU folks might be more familiar with young Andrew, but for us,
0: yeah. Like I've been on a few. Like I've been the producer for a few of the women's basketball games,
9: okay,
0: a men's game here or there, but by and large, Utah fans haven't heard my voice. So.
9: All right. Okay. Yeah. Well, welcome to the Sean O'Connell Show for the first time. If I am being mean to you, it's out of love. That's just the way that's my love language. Ridicule, which is not on the normal, like it's usually quality time, gifts, physical touch, that kind of thing. The one that they leave out that is important for me and the people in my circle is harsh ridicule.
0: Trash talk?
9: Yeah, a little trash talk.
0: Absolutely.
9: Not a love language in the official love language book.
0: But it should be.
9: It should be.
0: That's right.
9: For the sarcastic idiots amongst us. all right, so welcome, Andrew, and 877-353-0700. Always want to hear from you out there listening. I can't wait till we have real football to talk about again because the off-season storylines are starting to get tiresome for me, and you'll be relieved to know that today I am not jumping on air and bringing any SEC, Big 10, Big 12 rules against pro players returning to the college ranks. We talked about that plenty this week. Unless we get a significant change today, I'll leave that one in the dust. The Salt Lake Tribune, our guy Jason Battakiaw from the Salt Lake Tribune, who does a really good job. He came out with an article that's drawing a lot of reaction today. And it says this. The headline is exclusive. Former Utah football players say they felt pressured to play through injuries. He was able to get six different players on record talking about how they felt as though they were pressured to play when they were less than 100% healthy and that maybe that pressure led to some negative outcomes for them. In other news, breaking, exclusive, Utah football players felt pressured to play through injuries. Also, sky is blue. Water is wet. There are 7 days in a week. Gravity exists. I do not want to criticize Jason Battakiaw because I think I understand what he was getting at here. But anyone who has been around high-level athletics in any form can tell you that there is constant and serious pressure to perform when you are less than 100%. I am not going to dispute the fact that there is a point of diminishing returns on having your best players play hurt. And that's in football, that's in basketball, that's in every individual sport that we're talking about. That's everywhere across the landscape of college athletics, pro athletics, high school athletics, little league athletics, if your coaches actually care. playing hurt, playing less than 100% is a ubiquitous pressure and reality across the sporting landscape. Jason Patakiaw knows this. Andrew behind the glass knows this. All of you out there listening know this. I know this firsthand. This is not a story. I'm sorry, it's not a story. What this is, and we are not going to do this, Utah fans, all right? We're not going to do this. Here on my show on the Home of the Utes, we can do the tongue-in-cheek thing. We can do the complaining about Kyle Whittingham thing, the he who shall not be named. I did that for a couple of weeks. You can acknowledge the flaws of the previous regime, and you can even feel some relief that the perpetual off-season sagas of is he going to stay, is he going to go, what is the coaching succession plan look like, how many players are committed to play for Kyle Whittingham versus to play for the University of Utah. We could go through all that. You can have that. What we are not going to do, at least not on this show, is we are not going to start revising history and saying, oh, you see, remember all the bad stuff that guy did? Remember how he did everything wrong? There were plenty of things that Kyle Whittingham did not handle correctly. Injuries are on the very, very short list of things that could have been improved in the way that they were handled. This article is further testament to that, I suppose. Most of what we're talking about with injuries being handled poorly centers on the Cam Rising debacle that spanned two seasons at the University of Utah. By all means, let's criticize that. Let's look back on that with anything but fondness. What we are not going to do on the Home of the Utes on this show is we are not going to say, oh yeah, and can you believe the way that they treated Van Fillinger? I can't believe this. Look, I treated Van Fillinger wrong on the air, okay? Because he came in as this highly touted, all everything, local product. When you look at him, the eyeball test, nobody passes the eye test like Van does. And then his production every year would be like hot start, fall off. Hot start, fall off. Inconsistent. Looking a little slow off the edge. Where's the bend? How did he become so stiff, right? I treated him wrong on the air. I was more critical than most people needed to be because I was not fully aware of how severe his injury problems were. I have begged forgiveness for that from the Fillinger family, from Van himself. I have said, look, I was wrong to be critical. And in fact, I have flipped that criticism into admiration for a player who suffered mostly in silence. Until this article, he suffered in silence, basically. And said nothing about, hey, that sucked, man. I was playing hurt every single week, and I didn't want to in some situations, but I did what was best for my team. I admire that, okay? That is being a good teammate. That is being the guy you're supposed to be to fill out the expectation of your teammates, the guys in your position room, your position coach, your head coach. Unfortunately, the unfortunate reality of having an old school, traditionalist, hard-nosed coach, which all of us, until about 6 months ago, 8 months ago, we celebrated that was how Kyle Whittingham was, and that's how Utah football's culture and fabric had been established and rooted. Everyone was like, oh my gosh, isn't it so refreshing that you've got this guy who's not like a pop culture fiend, he's not a social media guy, he's not hollering at interns like his predecessor at Michigan. Aren't we lucky to have this old school traditionalist? Guy doesn't even watch TV, right? The quirks of that personality were appreciated for the most part up until it all came crashing to an end. And that's fine, right? You don't have to love the guy anymore. You can now go back and you can pick through the things and cherry pick the things you didn't like, and you can only focus on those if you're a bitter Utah fan. But what I am not going to do on my show is that I'm not going to say, oh yeah, can you believe this? A head coach in college football wanted his scholarship players, his highly recruited players, his well-compensated players, he wanted them to come back from injury 3 weeks early? He wanted them to be on the field competing? How dare he? Knock it off. We're not doing that. Okay? It's not the correct stance to have as a fan. And don't give me your, well, I'm just concerned about player safety. No, you're not. You're not. Don't pretend that you are. You're mad that he's gone, and now you want to go back and cherry pick the things that were unlikable about him or about his regime. Or you want to favorably compare your new guy because you're not 100% sure that the new guy's actually going to be better. So let's cling to the things that we think are better. And I'm happy that there's improvements here, at least as far as we could tell. Morgan Scalley, the players, they've talked about health. They've talked about altering the practices and making sure that people's bodies, and Devin Dampier joined us on the show yesterday. We did another half hour with Dev. Dev is looser and happier now than he was this time a year ago. Is that because of Morgan Scalley and he's in the way he compares favorably to Kyle Whittingham? I don't know. Maybe, maybe not. Right? Is it just because the quarterback is now a little bit more firmly established? Is it because his body is healthier? Probably all of those things. But at the end of the day, what we're doing is we're saying, see, this is how Morgan Scalley is better because he's taking care of the guy's health better. Maybe. I hope you're right. I hope this article is right. I hope the players are right. I hope Morgan is right. But we don't actually know yet. All right? You cannot be part of a fan base who becomes petulant and ungrateful for something that was great for 21 years or for, you know, 16 of those 21 years was something you could be really, really proud of. And then because of how it ended and because you feel jilted or you feel like the kid that got left behind in the divorce that you say, oh, yeah, and look at this. There were six guys in this article. All right? And aside from Jalen Glover and Van Fillinger, the guys that they talked to were mostly guys who were, dare I say it, disappointing players. If you had talked to me about Kyle Whittingham 3 or 4 years after I transferred out of the Utah football program, 3 or 4 years after I was basically cut in not so many words because I cut myself, but it was because I wasn't going to get on the field. I was not going to see anything that resembled action. I wasn't good enough. They had determined that. I had refused to accept that about myself, but if I'm being honest, I started to internalize that a little bit also. If you had asked me 2 or 3 or 4 years after I walked away from the program, hey, what's Kyle Whittingham like as a head coach? It would have looked a lot like this. It would have looked a lot like, oh, man, I can't believe what a jerk he was. I can't believe how he just overlooked every good thing I did. I can't believe that he didn't think I was better. I can't believe that he gave this guy and this guy and this guy and this guy scholarships, even though I was better than them. And I'm 43 years old almost, and I still believe some of those things that I just gave you as examples. But I'm more mature. And by the way, this maturity happened a decade plus ago for me in realizing that at that time, when I walked away from the program and when I had these bad feelings and when I was disgruntled like the players in this article, I was fresh off of disappointment of my own. And I wanted to point a finger and say that was because of somebody else. And look, Van Fillinger probably has a case. All right. Everything I know about Tavita Fotu is that he has no case at all to complain about what he was or was not in a Utah football uniform. And there are guys that played on the team with him that could correct me or tell me I'm wrong or whatever, that know a hell of a lot more than I ever will about that individual situation. But that's not the person I want to hear from about the legacy of a coach that is a Hall of Fame talent, Hall of Fame legacy, Hall of Fame contributor to the University of Utah. And that whole like bridge is being burnt over and over and over again and crumbling. You're not going to get a statue until the man is dead, if you ever get one, because of the fact that, you know, he's a spiteful, petty individual on the way out the door. The people that are left behind, including a huge portion of the fan base, are feeling that spite and feeling that pettiness themselves. And the exit is unceremonious and ugly. Instead of being what I hoped it would be, what you hoped it would be, a ride off into the sunset. This is a beautiful thing. We are less than a week away from the season kicking off. Jason Patakiaw, I love you, dog. This is not the time.
0: Yeah. So I'm wondering here, because I come from obviously a different perspective. It seems to me like this is one of those, you could compare it to what was a long-term relationship that was really, really good for the most part. And then you broke up at the end, and you're going through the stages of grief and denial and anger. And it seems like the fan base and the university, they're not to acceptance yet. And it seems like maybe there's a little bit of taking advantage of that in writing these articles and seeing if you can get you can benefit a little bit from that.
9: that's a great point, Andrew. What we're getting here is we're getting anger clicks. Yeah, that's right. And this is also a thing we don't like about him, is he not only did he leave us and he take coaches and players with him, and he got paid $13 million from the university that he should have given back, and his brother that he took with him, we had to sue him to get money. Not only that, but look what he did to Van. Look, I'm not telling you Kyle Whittingham is any kind of angel, or I'm not telling you that Kyle Whittingham is a perfect coach by any stretch of the imagination, but he's better than any other option you had the last 21 years. Beyond the shadow of a doubt, that is factual. Perhaps if you got lucky and the timing worked out, you could have had Kalani Sitake at the University of Utah instead.
0: Yeah, but is Utah in the position they are now if they had had I don't
9: like, great
0: and
9: question,
0: I've had a front
9: Andrew.
0: Row seat to Kalani Sitake and his growth, and he is exactly what BYU needs right now, and he's a very good coach, and he would do very well at the University of Utah. I don't know that he would have done as well as Kyle Whittingham did at the time Kyle Whittingham was here.
9: None of us will ever know that. I think Kalani is a wonderful coach. I think he's a great person. I'm jealous that BYU has a coach like that, except we have a coach like that at the University of Utah also. So jealous is the wrong word for it. What I'm jealous of is the fact that Kalani Sitake, who is a great coach and a great person, now has resources that magically coincide with him having, 23 wins in the last two seasons. The fact that those two things are happening concurrently, an NIL era, an enthusiastic and wealthy booster base helping Kalani, right? I mean, you could revise history and you can revise the present however you want. All right, to make yourself feel better. But this is not the way, ladies and gentlemen. Go to every program in every state, in every city in the country, and there is a head coach who is pressuring players to get their butts back on the field as soon as they can. Are there rare occasions on which the communication between a medical staff and a coaching staff breaks down or is inadequate in the first place, and that player feels victimized by it? Yes, sure there is. It does not mean what you think it means. It does not mean what these comments, not even the article, I want to be fair to Jason Patakiaw, what these comments and these reactions are saying. Just like, oh yeah, see? This guy was bullying players and threatening players into getting back on the field. I hope he was.
0: That's the job of a coach.
9: Do you know how many guys in that room, in that meeting room and on that roster, do you know how many of those guys would die to get on the field as much as they wanted Van Fillinger on the field? How many guys would just be like, please, please, please let Van stay hurt and let me go take his reps? You know how many guys want to be in that position? And when you are the guy in that position and your ankle hurts, your leg doesn't work, the grass is greener on the other side. The grass is greener on the walk-on side who doesn't have to do jack. If you're Van Fillinger, he's probably the only guy built like him with a scholarship like him, an NIL like him, that ever looked at a walk-on who got to sit around on game day and sit around for most of practice and say, man, I'm jealous of that guy. because he's in pain. He's hurting. He's forcing his way through. And you know what, Van? I am now, after being critical of you for years, I am grateful that you gave it your best and that you tried real hard. I don't love the fact that part of the story now is you having to, you feeling like you have to go out there and say, oh yeah, by the way, this coaching staff bullied me into getting back on the field. All right.
0: And what the article's not telling you is that I would bet a decent amount of money that every single one of these players wanted to go out and play.
9: What you're frustrated with is the injury itself. That's the first thing that you're mad about when you're a player. And then you're mad that your body doesn't work the way that it's supposed to. And then you're mad that the recovery doesn't go as smoothly as you thought. And then you're mad at the people that you think are the reason for the recovery not going all that smoothly. And that is where this thing with the coaches comes in. Because you're like, well, wait, if I would have been given my full 6 weeks, or if I would have been allowed to redshirt, as Van disputes that he was not allowed to redshirt, the way that we were told was like, hey, man, he probably should have redshirted last year, but he wanted to play. There are no heroes and no villains in this college football game. Not in an absolute sense, all right? I wish it were as black and white as that. I wish it were as binary as that. But you cannot separate one thing from the other. You cannot separate Utah's physical, hard-nosed, we're going to beat you up, we're going to run the ball down your throat, we're going to stop you from running the ball, death taxes in Utah football. If you were celebrating any of that, which all of us were, when Joel Klatt was saying it, and Kirk Herbstreit was saying it, and Kyle Whittingham has one of the toughest teams in the whole nation, when you were clapping about that and you were patting yourself on the back for being a fan of that, you have to accept that this was part of it. That there were guys in that locker room who were expected to be tougher than they wanted to be. Maybe on rare occasion to their own physical detriment. At the expense of their own health. And let me tell you something. I, like all of you, get a little uncomfortable when I see these 50 and 60 year old football players walking like they're 80 and 90 years old, saying, oh man, they really sacrificed a lot for our entertainment, didn't they? But I stop short of chastising the system and saying, how dare Kyle Whittingham pressure that guy into playing? Oh, but also, by the way, have you seen Van Fillinger since he stopped playing football at the University of Utah? I don't know if he can run fast. I don't know if his ankle's better. But the guy's doing okay physically. Also, he voluntarily decided he wanted to be part of a bull riding challenge. So you can't, and I'm using Van as the example here because he's the headliner, but like, you can't talk about how your body is broken down and destroyed from your football career, and not because of my own choices, but because the coaching staff bullied me into this, and then sign up to ride a bull for fun. You can't do those two things. That's like the workers' comp claim that the investigator comes and finds you putting shingles on your own roof. But you're like, oh yeah, I have to, I'm bedridden. I can't, like, those two things can't be true. You're not going to get me to revise history and say, oh yeah, listen, look at this guy. And I know a lot of you are probably mad that it sounds like I'm defending everything that Kyle Whittingham does or Kyle Whittingham did. That's not what I'm doing. All right. But acting like this is outside of the norm in college football, that players felt pressure to get back on the field because of some unique evil emperor named Witt, and nobody else does that, that Kalani's not doing that, that Morgan won't be doing that, that Sonny Dykes isn't yelling at guys, get your pansy behind out of the training room and onto the field. Even Lincoln Riley's soft ass is telling USC players, hey, put some tape on it, rub a little dirt on it, and let's get back on the field. This is football culture that is being described in the article. And if you don't like it, that's fine. If you want to shake a finger at it and poo-poo it and not buy a ticket because of it, that's also fine. But if you're going to act like this is unique to the University of Utah under Kyle Whittingham's leadership, you are completely delusional, up in the night, outside of your mind. And that's, I didn't even yet address the fact that when coaches are asked for comment about this, what do? They deflect. They say, well, hold on a minute. We don't make decisions on whether players are available or not. That's on the medical professionals. That's on the training staff. That's on the team doctors. Okay. Yes. You know who else feels pressures from coach to let players back on the field? Medical staff, team doctors. Again, this is part of the whole deal in football. And if we were talking about players from the 1990s and Ron McBride used to do this to us, I'd be saying the same thing, but I'd also be going, you know what? And these guys were doing it for free. These guys were doing it for nothing. A lot of the guys mentioned in this article, well, all of them were on scholarship, free education, better housing and meal plan than any other college student up there. And plenty of them had extra money on top of that from an NIL front. If you don't want to be part of a football culture, if you don't want to be part of an athlete warrior culture, you can join the 65,000 people in the stands at Lavelle Edwards Stadium. You could join the 50,000 people in the stands at Rice-Eccles Stadium. You could join the 75,000 people in the stands at your favorite NFL stadium. You could join the 100,000 fans in the stadium at the Big House. If you're willing and able to take it upon yourself to compete, part of what you're accepting is that you're going to do so when you're in pain. I was never a good enough college football player to compete on the field when I was less than 100%. My 100% was barely good enough to get on special teams in Division I football. So if I was less than 100%, they're just like, oh, no, just put somebody else in, right? When I moved on to a professional fighting career, do you know how many fights I had where I felt good? How many fights I had where I was 100%? How many fights where going into the second round, my coach was just like, you better get your ass up and move your head and block the next punch instead of chewing on it and spitting it out. That's part of being an athlete. That's part of being a competitor. That's why you get the scholarship and why you are paid the big bucks. If you want to complain about it after the fact, do it somewhere else to someone else. And let's not platform this in this way. Yes, it's convenient. Yes, you're going to get your clicks. Yes, you're going to get your reads. Jason Battakiaw, my dog, you're really, really good at the job. This article, this subject, the way that this is framed as just a great opportunity to pile on the hatred that Kyle Whittingham is feeling from the state of Utah, from this Utah football community, this is not the right thing 6 days before the season kicks off. And I just gave it 30 minutes, which probably is also not the right thing on the Sean O'Connell Show. We'll take a break. We'll come back with the voice of the Utes, Bill Riley. I will probably ask him a question about this, but I won't make it too big of a thing. It's ESPN 700, 92.1 FM.
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9: Welcome back to the Sean O'Connell Show on a Friday. Welcome in the voice of the Utes, Bill Riley, who 6 days from now will be calling the first game of the season at Rice-Eccles Stadium, Idaho versus Utah. 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Bill Riley, welcome back to the show. How are you, sir?
22: Sean, I'm good. Doing a little, maybe do a little scouting of those Idaho Vandals a little bit later on this evening as they play the Mustangs of Cal Poly down in Southern California. But I'm ready to go. Let's go.
9: You got to see more of camp than all of us regular blokes in the media did. And, you know, there were a lot of questions heading into this one. What's the offensive line going to look like? Primarily the pressing one for the offense. On defense, you had to figure out what the pass rush is going to be, what the defensive interior is going to look like. There's questions at safety. I think that's a good answer one way or the other because you got four guys who can really play the position. Seeing what you saw and talking to who you talked to, how do you grade the preseason, if that's a thing, for Utah football?
22: Well, I don't know if I could put a grade on it because it was practice. And, you know, you don't know till you get in game situations. But the concerns about the offensive line, I get it. I've said this about a million times since the season ended and everybody pointing at those. I just, I, I didn't see it a lot in the spring, talking to coaches, watching fall camp. I think they're going to be good. I think they're going to be good. They're going to be fine. There was talent in the program already. There's more talent that was brought in through recruiting in the offseason. Good coaching in Jordan Gross. I think the offensive line for Utah is going to be good. Is it going to be generational like it was last year? Are they going to be second in the nation in rushing the football? I don't know about that. But I don't think that there's going to be a marked drop-off up front this year. I think it's going to be a good offensive line. Defensive line, there's a lot of guys there. It's one of those things, though, that you're not hitting quarterbacks. You're not doing as much of that stuff physically as you would in a game situation. So that's probably where I'm going to watch a lot on Thursday night when Idaho comes to town, just the rotations and who stands out on that defensive line, because they've got a lot of bodies there. But they don't have a lot of bodies that have done it for Utah at a high level. Cash Dillon was a reserve last year that had some moments. Lance Holtzclaw had to play behind John Henry Daly, who was an All-American last year. Paul Fitzgerald was hurt last year. So Ethan Day was in North Texas last year. They brought in 3-4 new defensive tackles through the portal. But you've got a couple of young players who showed some nice flashes in Cepulona and Kafusi last year. So for me, I don't have much concern about that offensive line. I'm just I don't have a lot of concern about the defensive line. I just want to see how that plays, because it's a lot easier to rotate on the defensive line and guys can earn more snaps. You're going to go with your five guys on the offensive line, and those are your five guys. So of the two spots, I'm more anxious to see what the defensive line does than the offensive line.
9: Okay, so right or wrong, whatever happens this year is going to be looked at through the comparative lens. But, you know, what Morgan does in his first year versus what we've had in the last 21 years. And for better or worse, you know, we're going to hold up, you know, the injury report and all these things. To, like, is this better or worse than it was before? With camp in the rear view now and a week or so of game prep going, those two guys are more similar than they are different as coaches, as people, but there are differences. Were those things noticeable to you out of camp when you were able to watch practice, you know, based on conversation with players and assistant coaches? What are the major differences through the eyes of the voice of the Utes?
22: There's a different energy that Morgan brings, and just the approach that they have. He wanders the field a little bit more, I think, than Kyle did. Kyle moved around a little bit. You know, Morgan would be here 1 minute, then he'd look over there, he's gone, he's at a different point of the field. I really do, and maybe because I was up there just a lot more this year, the sports science side of things is something that Scally and this staff are really, really leaning heavily into. That sports science staff, they've beefed up that staff. It's been really interesting to watch and track and see how they're leaning in, not just analytically, which they're doing a lot of that with the new general manager, Joe DeRozio, and his staff, but on the sports science and strength and conditioning side of things, that's been a little bit different this year too. And I think that and that approach and what the way they approach fall camp could really pay dividends as this season goes along.
9: Bill Riley is our guest here on the Sean O'Connell Show, talking all things Utes. As I am wont to do, I've been throwing out some over-unders regarding my predictions for this upcoming season, the statistical predictions. And one of the ones that intrigues me the most that we had a good, robust conversation about with some of the listeners is whether or not there's a double-digit sack man on the roster this year. Is there a John Henry Daly who this time a year ago, most of us were not expecting John Henry Daly to be an All-American?
22: He had one sack in 2024, Sean. He had one sack and played limited snaps. Nobody in their right mind would have predicted what John Henry Daly did before the season last year.
9: Which informs this question even more, right? Because like Lance Holtzclaw is a sack and a half, right? And a lot of people think that he is the next big thing. And you already made a great point about Cash Dillon. When he had reps, he made good use of those reps in live action. Ethan Day is a game wrecker at the North Texas level. Will he be at the Big 12 level? And a healthy Paul Fitzgerald has already showed us he can have 8 sacks for Utah State. So maybe a little extra weight room, a little extra coaching, and that 8 becomes 10. Is there a double-digit sack man on this year's roster?
22: I think there's a chance to be all four of those guys you mentioned. If I was betting, if I was a betting man, which of course I'm not, this is for entertainment purposes only, I would bet we have four of those guys that have between 5 and 8 sacks each. I would bet we have that, you know, maybe Holtzclaw grabs 9, maybe Fitzgerald grabs 5, maybe Day grabs 7, maybe Cash Dillon has 7 or 8, which, by the way, if I'm in Okie Brechterfield, I might rather have that because that's producing me close to 40 sacks versus one guy that might get 11.5 and one guy that might get 3. So I think there's a possibility. I certainly think somebody could, but I would bet you probably have four guys that have between 5 and 10 sacks between them each, more than one guy that's double digits.
9: Another stat that when I took a look at it again, it started to re-haunt me over last year because, look, this was an 11-2 football team last year, a really excellent year, but there were a couple games where, even in wins, a lot of us felt sick in the pit of our stomach with how bad the run defense was. Utah finished 110th overall in the country in run defense when it was all said and done last year. So I lopped 60 yards a game off of what they gave up last year. And I said, can this team stay under 125.5 in yards surrendered on the ground to their opposition? There were only 4 games last year where they managed to keep the team, the opposition, under 125.5. If you're in that range, you're kind of top 30 in the country. I think that's where you need to be to stay competitive, unless you have a crazy offense like they did last year. The larger question is, of course, about improving the run defense, but can they improve 50 or 60 yards over what they did last year in your mind?
22: Well, I think that goes to those guys we were talking about a minute ago, those tackles. They brought a lot of guys in like Mo and Samsula and Wallace to be space eaters up front, to eat up those blocks, to allow the linebackers like Reynolds and Hall and Paulu to kind of do the work behind them. So, yeah, I think they can. And to be fair, I mean, they didn't really get beat last year by teams that ran the ball down their throat. I mean, I know they gave up those yards in the K-State game, and they could have lost that, but they didn't lose to K-State. They gave up some big – the two games they lost, they were kind of beaten by quarterbacks in their legs. Bear Bachmeyer made big plays with his legs in the BYU game. LJ Martin wasn't the guy that beat Utah in that game. Utah beat itself, and Bachmeyer made some nice runs. And to be fair, as good a running game as Texas Tech had last year, the tiny back, I think it's Williams, Jacoby Williams, he had one long run. But Utah got beat by Will Hammond. It was Will Hammond scrambling with the football when he came in for the starting quarterback last year that was what beat Utah. So I think Utah, yeah, and the K-State game really skewed it badly, but I thought they were pretty good against the run most of the year, Sean, except quarterback scrambles. So you've got to be able to account for quarterbacks that can run. Houston's Connor Wegman can run the football. BYU's Bear Bachmeyer can run the football. You know, we'll see what some of these other quarterbacks have. Arkansas is probably going to have a quarterback that can run the football a little bit. So I think for me, it's when you get those, when you're playing those mobile QBs, can you keep them from hurting you with their legs?
9: ESPN put out their list of the top 100 players in college football. No Utes in the preseason were named. Last year, obviously, you had Spencer Fano all over these types of lists, and I think it's okay to look at the roster now and to not put anyone in the top 100 of all great college football players. But if there is somebody who appears on that postseason list, who would that be?
22: I think Devin Dampier is the easy answer to that, because if Devin takes another step, I mean, he was newcomer of the year in the Big 12 last year. And as we have found out subsequently, he was playing hurt much of the season last year. So to have the kind of production he had and in the condition he was physically shows, one, his toughness, but two, what kind of a gamer he is. So I think the easy answer to that is Devin Dampier. I will throw another guy out there. I think Jackson Benny has a chance to be that guy. I think he flashed some of that last year. He's got great ball instincts. And I think Benny could be a playmaking type of guy, too. I think Wayshon Parker will have a big year, but there's so many good running backs. There's just so many good run, not just in the Big 12, but in the country, that it's hard to, unless you're having a huge, huge year. And maybe if you play in big games, maybe if he pops against a Houston or a BYU or an Arizona in some of those games, you certainly get on that list. But I would say Dampier is probably the easy answer with how dynamic he can be and the weapons at his disposal this year. But I think Jackson Benny might be a sneaky guy on that list, too.
9: Bill Riley for another couple of minutes here on the Sean O'Connell Show, talking all things Utah football. As you get ready for Idaho, I mean, look, respect to the Vandals, but these games are what they are. It's supposed to be a tune-up for Utah. It's supposed to be an opportunity for you to get your actual game speed and your playing legs under you. What is going to look like a successful outing, in your opinion?
22: Well, one, you're healthy. You come out of that game healthy, and there aren't any major sort of issues or injuries. But two, I think I said this with Spence, and I think I've said it on my podcast. Are your lines of scrimmage, where people have some questions about you right now, offensive and defensive lines, can you control those lines of scrimmage? You're playing a 1AA program that's middle of the pack in their conference. That's a good conference. Big Sky's a good conference. But there's not a lot of expectation for Idaho Vandal football this year. So at your house, with a lot of talent coming back, can you go and do what you need to do, and that's own the lines of scrimmage against a team like Idaho? Because to me, if you're able to do that, you're doing what you're supposed to do as Utah football. You'll get a much better test that second week against Arkansas that, again, not highly touted this year in the SEC, but they're going to bring in SEC caliber athletes. But how do you look in the trenches, and do you control the lines of scrimmage? And if you do that, final score, whether it's 28-7 or 63-0, whatever, that doesn't mean as much to me. But can you control the lines of scrimmage? Can you protect the football? And can you get out of there healthy? That's what it is to me. What about you?
9: Well, yeah, I think you hit all the main points here. I'm also curious about whoever the starting five on the offensive line are against Idaho. Do we see them for the whole game, or will the experimentation continue on that line of scrimmage, on the offensive line of scrimmage especially? Because rotation on the defensive line of scrimmage is a natural thing. Most of the time you want your same five until, you know, mop-up time. When it comes to the starting O-line. But I'm getting conflicting reports on just how settled those battles are, and I want to know if Jordan Gross and company are going to be like, all right, first quarter it's you guys, second quarter it's you guys, because you could kind of afford to do that against Idaho, not so much against Arkansas or probably even Utah State.
22: No, I don't think you're going to experiment. I think you're going to pick your five, and then you're going to say you're playing two quarters or you're playing two and a half quarters together. Because I think you want those guys in sync. And once you're done with whatever their snap count is, or however long that might happen to be, two and a half, three quarters, then you're getting them out of there and you're getting some of those other guys some experience. Because you and I both know the odds are of all five offensive linemen playing every snap of every game together for 12 games, maybe 13, maybe 14 or more, is pretty rare. So you probably want to get some of those other guys behind those starters some game experience. But I would be surprised, and I've not talked to Jordan about what the rotations are going to look like, but I would be surprised if they're intermixing starters and reserves. I would think once you pick your five guys, you want to just get them as many reps together as you possibly can.
9: How will you handle the week zero slate? Because, you know, you're all in on football for the next 12 plus. So do you use this one as you get to go fishing one last time, or how do you treat week zero?
22: No, I'm going to watch some football, maybe a little Idaho Cal Poly tonight to do a little advanced scout, a little San Jose State USC perhaps tomorrow on NBC. Maybe catch a little, was it UNLV Hawaii tomorrow night? Now, I want to soak a little football in. I've been waiting for this. Preseason pro football doesn't do anything for me, Sean, because it just doesn't mean anything and no starters play. you're going to see starters playing in all these games, but especially that Idaho-Cal Poly game, just so I can put my eyeballs on Josh Wood and Demonte Bias and Ferrari Miller and some of these guys from Idaho who we'll see on Thursday. That's a tough back-to-back for the Vandals.
9: Yeah.
22: You've got to open on the road against, you know, Cal Poly's not a juggernaut, but then you have a short week to go to play in Salt Lake City. That's not easy.
9: A big picture question for you, and it's been dominating the storylines earlier in the week, not so much today. Will we have a guy or multiple guys that were in training camp with an NFL team or did OTAs or appeared at a preseason game or any of that? Will any of those people actually play college football because of a temporary restraining order or an injunction or anything else in 2026?
22: I don't think so. I mean, the leagues have come out pretty strongly against this. I mean, the SEC, the Big Ten, the ACC, the Big 12,

0: 12, some of the group of fives, they're all saying they don't want this. And if some of the threats by some of these conference commissioners are true, do you want to really risk that? Do you want a judge to rule in your favor and then have another judge overrule it? And then you're fined $500,000 and have to sit out 4 or 5 games. I understand. I don't approve of it, but I understand why guys like Kiffin do it. The old thought, if I don't do it, somebody else might. Plus, Kiffin coached Daquan Wright last year at Ole Miss, so I get that a little bit too. But I think we need to remove this loophole from the game. I think we just need to pull this loophole and say, no. You've made the effort. You decided to declare to go pro. The eligibility is what it was, but you chose to do that. You're not able to come back to college football. So I don't think we'll see that. I think we're too close to the season. I think it would cause too much distraction. Plus, you know, some of these guys, then they have to come in and learn a playbook. What kind of a distraction does that bring into your locker room? So, yeah, I would highly doubt it. You think we'll see one?
1: I don't think we see any. What about in basketball? Obviously, Utah, disappointing news with the Noam Yakov situation.
0: Yeah.
1: Jackson Kohler at BYU, his future now up in the air because of all this stuff. What do you think in basketball?
0: Well, we've seen LSU again in on the mix with the guy that was the former St. John's player that was on the Jazz roster for a minute, Luis. I think it's more likely we see it in basketball because there's more opportunities and there's a little bit more time. I just think we're too close to the college football season now, but we're still 2 months away from the start of college basketball. So that wouldn't surprise me as much, but I hope it doesn't happen. At some point, Sean, we have to draw the line in the sand that is actually a permanent line. It's not something that can be moved. It's not a chalk line. It's a painted line, a line that can't be just brushed away and readjusted. So I hope we don't see this. We've got enough issues that we're dealing with to add this another new layer to it. It just seems like more, I don't know, it just seems like more than we need to have at this point in time.
1: Our conversations with Bill Riley are brought to you by Handy and Handy, handylawutah.com. Bill, tell the people what they need to know about Handy and Handy.
0: Good personal injury attorneys located right here in Utah that will take really, really good care of you, whether it's you or a loved one that's been hurt in an accident at work or whatever it might happen to be. Preston and Garrett Handy have been doing this thing for 40 years plus combined, and they'll take great care of you. I hope you don't have to call them, but if you need that personal injury attorney, they can help you out at Handy and Handy.
1: Bill, 6 days away. We'll see you up there at Rice Eccles. Thanks for your time.
0: That'd be great, Sean. See you soon.
1: That's Bill Riley, voice of the Utes. And before you jump on me on the Twitter or the text line for not asking a question about what we opened the show talking about, Bill Riley is now officially an employee of the university. He's at the University of Utah, and it was going to be a no comment anyway. All right. So we assessed that before we jumped on the air, and it's a waste of time to even put the question out when all he can say is no comment. So that's why we didn't address the Jason Patakiaw article about players allegedly being pressured to play while injured at the University of Utah during the Kyle Whittingham era. Also, chocolate milk and molasses cookies are delicious. I mean, we're telling you things that you already knew, okay? We love Oreos. All of Camp Scally coverage is available on our ESPN700sports.com, on the ESPN 700 app, SenXL, JBR, Beer Bar, Citra, Cooperman, Big O Tires, Sound Warehouse, Utah Toyota dealers. They have made it possible for us to gather and compile all that sound for you. It's on the website. It's on the app. And our conversation with Bill Riley will be up shortly as well. We're going to double up here. So we'll double the breaks. Carlos Mauricio Ramirez from NFL International is going to join us. We'll talk maybe a little RSL with him. He does some MLS stuff also. But Carlos in 3 minutes. Well, more like 5. It's the Sean O'Connell Show, ESPN 700, 92.1 FM.

0: Utah men's and women's basketball. 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

0: Show. Welcome in, Carlos Mauricio Ramirez. Jack of all trades, master of every single one of them. You can hear him on NFL International, MLS, on English and on Spanish calls now. Carlos, welcome back to the show. How are you?
1: Good. Thank you for the introduction. Happy to be here again.
0: So what's wrong with our RSL squad? They have not won an MLS match since May. They got $15 million for selling Gozo, and everyone's waiting to see how that's going to be deployed to help this roster. But it was such a hot start, and they've gone ice cold.
1: Yeah, well, first thing is you mentioned Gozo. They sold him. So whenever you sell your best player, you're going to suffer. No matter what team it is, it could be Real Madrid, Barcelona, or Real Salt Lake. When you sell an asset like Xavier Gozo, your team will feel it. And then when a player that was producing at a high level like Zach Booth gets hurt in that same spot, then you're in scramble mode. And then when you have two fronts like Leagues Cup and MLS simultaneously and you don't have the depth to withstand the rigors of both competitions, then the problems just pile up. I think Real Salt Lake has a really good team. On paper, I mean, with injuries like the Arpiol injury, the Anelli injury, now the Zach Booth, which you cannot control or, you know, budget for. But when you look at the completion or the totality of the roster, I see a really, first of all, I think you have one of the greatest coaches in MLS. Pablo Mastroianni is a football or soccer savant. He knows what he's doing. Gozo is the evidence of that. And then I think Hezar Kani is turning back into shape, recovering from the injury. You have a wealth of homegrown, young, Utah-based talent like Hezar Kani who are making their strides in Major League Soccer. Gozo is the latest example. So I think it's a combination of bad luck, which comes in the shape of injuries, being to a degree a victim of your own success in being able to qualify to the next round of Leagues Cup. Then you lost the game to Leon, which I understand. But honestly, it's just that, I think. It's bad luck, injuries, the selling or the sell of departure of Gozo. Some players underperforming. I think Victor Olatunji, I'm concerned about. Here's a guy who has scored 8 goals in Champions League and is nowhere to be seen as your backup nine who should be fighting for your starting nine spot against Sergi Solans. There's continuity issues because of the rotation. So, but I see a really good team. When the squad is healthy and you can depend on just that, the base skeleton of the team, I think it's a very competitive team with a couple of additions, maybe another nine perhaps. And I think a winger, a right side winger to replace Gozo would do wonders for this squad as well.
0: A lot of the, you know, headlining moments, a lot of the headlining goals have been a product of Gozo's mastery and Diego Luna being a finisher and things like that. When you take a Pippen away from Jordan or a Jordan away from Pippen or whatever, I think, you know, we fail to recognize how costly that can be for your other best player when now a lot of the defensive pressure is applied in one spot.
1: Yeah, and it's a great point. A player that I think what I've seen from him is encouraging is Lenegar Rodriguez. Here's a young guy who you didn't form. He's not Utah native, but he's now spent, I would think, enough time with the team that he understands what the tactics demand from Pablo. He's been used as another 10, but in that scheme, you only need two. You need a left 10 and a right 10. Left side is Diego's. He's using Gilavogi as the right side 10, and that's where Lineker plays. I wonder, and that was Gozo's spot before he got played back into the wing back spot on the right side. I guess I wonder if at some point with Booth being out, that spot usually goes to DeAndre Yetling, but he's 33 and a different kind of player. I wonder if Lineker would be an option at some point to play that right-hand wing-back spot and replace Gozo. And then you would have, you know, three backs, whether it's Junko or Arias or Quentin or whoever you want to play in the back. on the three back line, and then you have Lineker would be that right winger with any combination of Ruiz or Spearings or Caliscan or whoever you want to play in the middle when Anelli comes back, and then Sanabria plays the left side, and then you have your structure with Gilavogi, Luna, and Sergio Solanas up top.
0: All right, switching gears, if you don't mind, a little bit to the NFL, because obviously you wear that hat sometimes. And NFL International, now you're in Miami instead of San Francisco. Is that correct?
1: Yes. I just moved from – I actually drove from San Francisco to Miami, a grueling, mind-challenging endeavor from San Jose to Miami. Yes, I'm now based out east in Florida.
0: That is a long drive. As we march towards those week one games and every team kind of wraps up their preseason, is there any squad or any storyline that has captured your attention in this sort of weird final week of not real football before we get to the good stuff?
1: I guess Cleveland, right? I mean, what the hell are they doing? It's Deshaun Watson. It's when you have two quarterbacks, you have none. And I would have thought they would have gone with Shadur just to know really what they have. And I understand it's easier to go to the older quarterback first. If he doesn't work, you shift back to the young guy and shift. That might be the case. But if they're talented, just not there. The worst place you can be in the NFL is mediocre. I mean, in between, like a 9-8, an 8-9, an 8-10, 7-10 team, which they could be. But if I would have started Shadur just to know what I have, and if we tank, we tank, and then you go get Manning. But I have no idea what they're doing in the QB spot. It's a great question, and that, to me, that's a fascinating one. We'll see what happens.
0: Last thing, and I know we got to let you go, but that was going to be my next question. You know, college football starts week zero this weekend, and then obviously we're off and running next week.

0: in earnest. And as you're looking at college football through the NFL lens, which players are you watching for that top draft spot in the 2026-2027 cycle?
1: Because I have to go, I'll give you a one-word answer. Manning. I'm out.
0: All right, that's good enough for us. Thanks for the time. Carlos Mauricio Ramirez, NFL International, MLS on Apple TV, and a friend of the program who is now, man, a drive from San Francisco all the way to Miami. Cross country, for real. That's a rough one. I appreciate him giving his thoughts on the RSL situation. Like, I was in the building. We went and watched last week when RSL battled all the way back against Dallas. They go down early. They battled back, even it up at 3-3. And then with like no time left on the clock. It was the very beginning of extra time. Just allowed the most little league, my best player is better than your best player. He's just going to take it from the corner, dribble around three guys, and put it in the back of the net type goal. And that ended up a 4-3 loss. And since then, it's been lost 2-1 to Orlando, the aforementioned League's Cup loss to Lyon. And tomorrow night, it is Colorado and Real Salt Lake at Dick's Sporting Goods Park in Colorado. So after that, the next home game, September 5th at America First Field against LAFC. Hope to see this squad get back on track after losing some momentum post-World Cup. Tough stuff to deal with. All right, so Carlos, I wanted to pick his brain a little bit more about the rising talents in college football as it pertains to these NFL rosters, because you're going to see that conversation happening around college football where, you know, there's the Trinidad Shamblesses of the world. There's the Arch Mannings of the world, the Julian Sayans of the world. These top quarterbacks in college football then become the top targets in NFL football. These NFL teams that are going to kind of figure it out in the first 4 to 6 weeks, whether or not they have anything. And beyond that, you're potentially racing toward the bottom, as we saw in the NBA for so many years with Utah Jazz. You're racing toward the bottom to try to get yourself the best draft position and the best draft pick. I don't know that we are super clear yet on who that's going to be. Now, Arch Manning's name is obviously rising to the top of many, many lists because his last name is Manning. And the low-hanging fruit, and you've heard this question asked by every radio guy in the world already, is if his name was Arch Johnson or Arch Jones or Arch Shambliss, would his star be rising the same way? Would people be talking about him the same way? And the obvious answer is no. But because he's Arch Manning and because people see the flashes and the glimmer of, you know, that dynasty of quarterback play, they feel like it's lower risk to go in on, hey, Arch Manning's going to be that guy. Texas obviously felt like it was low risk to go in on Arch Manning being that guy. I think he's an awesome athlete. I think he's got a great arm. I think that it's completely unfair to expect him to be either of his uncles when they're both Super Bowl winners. They're both Hall of Famers. Peyton obviously is thought of on another tier even than Eli is, but Eli had an insane amount of success at both the college and the pro levels. And then you go all the way back to grandpa. And so you're being expected to carry this forward. We have some version of that at our local universities, right? Our local schools. You've got like the Ellises now at the University of Utah, by the way, at Idaho before. The older Ellis brothers were Idaho guys, University of Idaho guys that are now killing it in the NFL. Obviously, Dad Luther was a great player for the University of Utah before relocating to Idaho, and then the younger brothers ended up being part of this Utah football roster. I think Southern Utah, Weber State, Utah State, Utah, and BYU have all fielded one or more Calfusi at some point Andrew, would
2: I would agree. Kafusi's everywhere.
0: The Kafusi's, and it's a big clan, right? There's a lot of offshoots. There's cousins. But I think every one of them has had a Kafusi, and most of them have had a Kafusi on the staff as well as on the field.
2: Yeah.
0: Right? So we get some version of this. The Glaskers are at BYU right now. You've got a bunch of the Hannemans have rolled through BYU. It's a family affair in a lot of these Utah and BYU football rosters. The same is true with Utah State. But it's a wildly different animal when we're talking about National Football League royalty, when we're talking about what Arch Manning is dealing with and what the NFL and everyone who watches both college football and NFL football are doing in judging that player, in judging Arch Manning specifically.
2: Yeah, I have a question about this, because to me, just from maybe an outsider's perspective on Manning, it feels a little bit like Shedeur Sanders a couple years ago. He's a good player, but maybe the media is more in love with him than the actual GMs are going to be. Do you think that could happen, where the media is just all over Manning, and the GMs are like, hold a minute, we'll take him a few rounds later?
0: I actually think you bring up an interesting question, and I think it's a decent one to ask. I think it's going to go the opposite way. I think that, so what happened with Shedeur, and look, the GMs are kind of being proven right so far. What happened with Shedeur is he was an unbelievable playmaker in college football. Like, as unlikable as any college football athlete that we've ever seen, but as a playmaker, especially at the lower level, and then when he went to Colorado with the right receivers, he didn't have the right offensive line, he didn't have the right run game, he didn't have the right defense. He had great wide receivers, and he had his own ability. He was wildly talented. He was so dang good, right? Like, painfully obnoxiously in some situations. And I think that because of the way that his public persona was out there, the way that his dad's public persona has been out there for decades, and the way that, his brother's legal troubles and all these things, I think that people looked at Shedeur and they were just like, that's a mess waiting to happen for us. If you just take his football in a vacuum, he's not a first round draft pick. He's not the number one overall pick. But if you just take his football in a vacuum, you're just like, holy cow, this kid's got something. He's got a crazy live arm. I mean, the problem is when your name is Shedeur Sanders and you are very publicly, outwardly forward facing the equally cocky son of the cockiest player that's ever been in the NFL, you put yourself into different conversations from a comparison standpoint. Instead of being like, hey, this guy's a good second, third, fourth round draft pick, the NFL was just like, he thinks he's the number one overall draft pick. His talent says he's a third rounder, which for me does like a reverse multiplier and drops him all the way to the fifth or the sixth round, because I don't want to deal with the trouble. I think Arch Manning will be treated in an opposite manner. I think because he has been such a consummate professional, he has been probably, if we're being honest, he's been like falsely humble in a lot of, like, I think he's been trained to be outwardly humble when quarterbacks are not humble. Peyton Manning is not humble. Eli Manning is not humble. They are not supposed to be humble, but they have that aw shucks kind of thing about them. And Arch carries himself the same way. So let's say that Arch has exactly Shedeur Sanders' film. And of course he won't. But if he had exactly Shedeur Sanders' film, I think Arch gets treated better by the NFL than Shedeur was and Shedeur is, because optics are everything. Expectation is everything. And if you think as an NFL GM, as a coach, you're inheriting a headline and a headache instead of a player who's going to put his head down and work, Shedeur puts his head down and works. Nobody, even his biggest detractors, his biggest haters, nobody was out there saying that Shedeur Sanders doesn't put in the time to master the craft of being a quarterback. He likes the flashy stuff about it. He likes the watches. He likes the cars. He likes the interviews. He likes to be like the guy that people talk about. Arch to be determined. Seems like he doesn't necessarily love it as much, but it's the optics. It's the, and like, some people will say it's racially different. Some people will say it's culturally different. What it is one guy's dad is the Manning that didn't end up playing in the NFL. So they judge him by his uncles instead of his dad. The other guy's dad is Deion Bleepin Sanders, who has never met a camera he doesn't want to talk to. Right? So these GMs come to that with a frame of reference, with a judgment standpoint, consciously or subconsciously, where they're just like, oof. Shador had to be damn near perfect as a football player for people to want everything else that came with Shador. And he wasn't. He's a flawed football player. He's a flawed quarterback. Arch Manning could be equally flawed, but he'll be given the benefit of the doubt instead of punished for all of that extracurricular stuff, in my opinion. Does that make sense?
2: Yeah, it makes sense. So the GMs had to kind of hedge their bets with Shador, essentially.
0: Yeah.
2: Because of all the risks that comes with the publicity with him.
0: Yeah, they're just, Shador is, and I wish, I've said this so many times, I actually wish that, I think Deion is like, like so many of us, he is the dad that just has a blind spot specifically for his kids. I think that he's the right coach for a lot of the other guys that went and played at the University of Colorado. A lot of guys that, you know, he would deliberately talk about it. Guys who didn't have a father figure at home. He wanted to be that. He wanted to, like, especially for African-American young men who came from backgrounds similar to his own. He wanted to, like, bring those guys under his wing and teach them kind of his way, and it might not be everyone's right way, but his way made sense, right? He's a very outwardly faithful type person. He wanted it to be a Christian type atmosphere. He wanted, like, God to be a big part of people's lives. He was forcing that or pressing that onto players. I think for a lot of players, that was a good thing. I think that Deion, like, teaching guys what the NFL was going to be about while they were in college was exactly what a lot of these young men were looking for in their environment. And I think that he had a certain level of accountability in his program that a lot of guys, especially guys that were going to like the Jackson States of the world, didn't necessarily expect. But his own sons, he did not do that to, and he did not do that with. And we haven't talked about this a ton on the show because I think people have primetime fatigue. He's getting like summons to court and subpoenas to go testify in not Shador's case, but Shiloh's case, Shiloh's legal cases, because his sons, like, his son beat somebody up at school, a staff member at school when he was in high school, and got sued and had to file bankruptcy. He's got like an $11 million bankruptcy filing situation that Deion has to be a part of. And he's being called to court, testifying in court during the football season. Like,
2: yeah, that's not going to go great for Colorado.
0: It's not going to go great for Colorado. And also, if you're in the NFL, if you're an NFL GM or if you're an NFL franchise, you're just like, I don't know, man.
2: Yeah, you've got 52 other players that also generate headlines. You can't have one that's like, what kind just of, going over the top.
0: What kind of other stuff are we doing here? Because, like, you know, like again, like, Shador just doesn't do himself any favors because a lot of guys don't want to talk to the media, and that's totally fine. They treat people respectfully when they don't want to talk to the media. I don't want to paint with a blanket brush here. The media day experiences we had with Deion was great. Travis Hunter was great. Shador was a pain in the ass, was a jerk to everybody. And, like, again, that's anecdotal. I'm only speaking from my own experience, but I also talked to a lot of people who had the same experience, right? So it's like, okay, you can fake it. It's very, very easy to be a fake, likable person. You know what it's supposed to look like. He didn't do that. And I think it hurt him in the NFL, and it's still hurting him in the NFL to some extent. I pulled up the Shador Sanders pro stats. I need to find his college stats. Arch Manning is coming off a season at Texas. Remember, this is his fourth year at Texas now. He's coming off a season at Texas where he had 3,163 yards, 26 touchdowns, 7 interceptions. that by itself is a pretty dang good season. If you gave anybody those numbers who wasn't named Arch Manning, everyone would be like, okay, that's a solid year for your quarterback. 61% is not the completion percentage I'm looking for. I need that to be closer to 65, 70. We'd probably look at it and be like, all right, cool. But it's not good enough when it's Arch Manning. And now that lens doesn't just get focused on expectations for his Texas career. It's also going to be a dual examination of, okay, what is he in next year's draft? His running ability, his athleticism, his arm, his processing speed, all of those things come into even more hyper-focus because teams want Arch Manning to be near the top of the draft. They want what we hope is true about him to be true about him. They want a Manning. It's a low-risk proposition for any GM, any coach. If you're at the top of the draft, if you're in the top five, and you select a quarterback named Manning, your fan base is going to be like, I like that. I like that. That's a good pick. I don't know. Got to take a break here. Sean O'Connell Show continues with the Daily Dump. A potpourri of stories, including maybe, just maybe, a solution to the Utah Mammoth backup goalkeeper situation. Utah's number one sports talk, ESPN 700, 92.1 FM.
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2: 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Tell them OC sent you. All right, Utah Mammoth fans, we're still a couple months away from where this team needs to be talked about in earnest, but would you support Bill Armstrong and company being hyper-aggressive and trying to solve your goaltender problem? And when I say goaltender problem, I mean your backup goaltender problem. Veggie was the most active in the entire league last year. He played more games than any other goaltender in the league. He is a grinder. This is a guy who was, there were 12 and 13 game stretches where he did not get any rest. And part of that was because there was not a ton of trust from Coach Bear and the rest of the front office that your backup was going to be any good. Now, Veggie was supposed to be the backup when he arrived, and obviously the Connor Ingram mental health situation became a thing. Veggie stepped up, did everything that he was asked, and he became your bona fide number one goaltender. He became a guy that I think the fans kind of rally behind. He needs help. You need a better backup goaltender in this Mammoth pipeline, or not just in the pipeline, on the big league roster, on the NHL roster, and you need it now. You made the playoffs last year. You want to win some playoff series. You probably need to make sure that Veggie is not fading at the end of the season. And they did not lose the playoff series to the Vegas Golden Knights because of Veggie, but the point stands that you still need to fix that. Well, one of the biggest names in NHL goaltending has requested a trade out of Winnipeg, and Connor Hellebuyck is now available on the open trade market. Most of the publications that are looking for his next landing spot are not even mentioning the Utah Mammoth. But I think what this does is it potentially creates a domino effect where you probably don't end up with Hellebuyck. I don't even think you want to end up with Hellebuyck, because then it's one of those like two quarterback situations. You got two starting goalies. You don't want two starting goalies. You want there to be a pretty clear pecking order, at least for now. He's probably going to end up in Buffalo, or heaven forbid he ends up with San Jose. I don't think San Jose wants to mortgage any of their young talent to try and acquire him. If you're Winnipeg, you would demand that they do that. No one's getting Macklin Celebrini out of there, but the supporting cast is going to be important for San Jose to terrorize the West, and including the Utah Mammoth, for the coming years. I think the more likely outcome here is that, like, let's say he ends up in Buffalo, or he ends up in Carolina, or he ends up in one of these places. I hope he ends up in the East. He ends up in one of these places that feels like they're a goalie away from either another Stanley Cup or real Stanley Cup contention. To be clear, Utah does not feel like they are a goalie away. They feel like they have their guy. The contract and the extension that they gave to Veggie indicates as such. But if somebody else goes out and gets Hellebuyck, that's going to shuffle a deck in another position room, right? Another franchise's position room.

0: And if you're not confident in your young pipeline coming from Tucson and other places for Utah, for the Utah Mammoth, then maybe some of that trickle-down effect ends up freeing up, you know, another veteran goaltender who's got, who can give you 30 games a year and allow for Veggie to have a more rested season in 2026, 2027 than he had last year. But that was, it's something that really interestingly that, you know, Hellebuck, he is the Team USA goaltender. He's a guy that, at his very best can be the best in the entire league. Didn't have a great statistical year last year. He was actually 23-23 as the starter for Winnipeg. He was, Veggie was statistically a better goaltender than Connor Hellebuck was, if that matters to you. Apparently he made this trade request privately to Winnipeg a long time ago, months and months ago. And because the season is approaching and things are kind of ramping up and reporting is getting a lot more aggressive, especially on the Canadian hockey front, he went to his own social media and released his own statement saying, like, look, I tried to do this in the most respectful way, but it is time for me to move on. I did submit a trade request. And, you know, that's a heartbreaker for some Winnipeg fans. Others have wanted him out of there. So Hellebuck on the move. What does it do for the goalie situation around the league? What does it do for the Mammoth? We'll keep an eye on it. Andrew, are you a card collector of any kind? Do you like, do you collect, you're a young chap. What are you, like 19?
1: I'm 23.
0: You're 23?
1: Yeah.
0: Okay. Are you into the ripping the packs? Are you collecting cards?
1: I've never actually been a card collector. It kind of fascinates me from a distance, but I've never been, like, I've never collected cards.
0: So I did when I was a kid. I have not jumped back into the hobby. We talk about it on the show a lot because I'm like you. I get kind of fascinated when you see these crazy stories. We talked a couple weeks ago about the Cooper Flagg 1/1 rookie debut patch card that was pulled out of a pack. It was pulled out of a pack in Rhode Island that somebody in North Carolina actually owned the card because of... Did you hear about this?
1: No, I didn't.
0: Okay, I'll explain it to you again because it's fascinating to me. This is apparently a way that things are done in the hobby, like the elite level hobby card collecting. So there's a company, there's several of these, but there was a company in Rhode Island that their whole thing is they do like live streams of them opening boxes of cards, and they get the fancy hobby boxes that are like $1,000 to buy, right? If you want, or if I want, or if anyone wants, they can go when this box of cards is going to be opened, they can say, all right, I'm going to buy the rights to all of the Dallas Mavericks card out of that box, or all the Utah Jazz cards, or all the San Antonio Spurs cards, or all the 49ers cards, that's my team, out of this box. So you pay like $200 or $50 or $100 or whatever, and then you get the rights to whatever team that you just paid for. Does that make sense?
1: Yeah.
0: Okay. So some guy in North Carolina paid $500 to have all the Dallas Mavericks cards out of this box, hoping for this one card to get pulled. The 1/1 rookie debut Cooper Flagg, which is projected to be the best card in this season, this cycle. I was like, okay. Now, the equivalent card to this that sold last year at a similar auction, this is going to be auctioned off next month, and it's going to be Fanatics Collect. It's a gem mint 10, 1/1 autographed debut Topps Chrome rookie card will be auctioned off on its platform. That in itself was a sweepstakes. All of these auction houses wanted to be the one to auction this thing off. Fanatics Collect gets the opportunity to do it. The owner still has not touched the card. He has not seen the card in like a physical form. He has not had it in his hands, which is wild to me. But it has been verified. It is real. It is now the auction house has it. They're going to sell it. The equivalent to this card from last year's class was, or I guess it would be 2 years ago now, was Victor Wembanyama. The equivalent to this sold. Do you want to know how much the Victor Wembanyama version of this card sold for?
1: Yeah.

0: $5.1 million.
1: That's insane to me.
0: So, update on a story we gave you in the Daily Dump a couple weeks back. The Cooper Flag projected price is $3.5 million plus.
1: You taking the over or under?
0: I'm taking the under. Well,
1: see,
0: I shouldn't take the under. I should take the over, because Cooper Flag, he's not quite as hyped as Victor Wembanyama. He's not living up to the hype quite the same way that Victor Wembanyama, but it's close.
1: I'll say I would take the under just because he's smashed between Wemby and the AJ and Darren Peterson. That they're just so close together. I wonder if that decreases the value.
0: I'm gonna start buying my way into these boxes of cards with the Utah Jazz stuff to try to get the Darren Peterson one of one.
1: Yeah.
0: I'm probably not gonna do that with the AJ DeBonta, although I bet I could sell that card for a pretty penny to like Ryan Smith or something.
1: Yeah.
0: By the way, the owner of the one of one Cooper Flag card, he was offered a lot of money by the Dallas Mavericks they wanted to buy the card, I guess, to put it in the stadium or something. I don't know why. Like, if you're the franchise, you have the player. You like, why do you need the card of the player? You have the player. Why are you buying his collector cards? But anyway, the Dallas Mavericks gave him like a pretty fancy offer, and he said no, and he's putting it up for auction. It says, let's see here. A Paul Skeens version of the same card fetched $1.1 million last year. That's reasonable. $1 million for a card? That's a heck of a lot better than five.
1: And see, this is why these headlines are why the card collecting just fascinates me, because I cannot imagine. I mean, obviously, I'm 23 and college student, broke as can be. I cannot imagine spending $1,000 on a card, much less millions of dollars on a card. Like, it just, that level of hobby is crazy.
0: Here's another crazy thing. So the Victor Wembanyama, it was a Panini Prism Black card, okay? Sold for $5.11 million in a private sale via this same auction site, Fanatics Collect. All right? It's the most ever spent on the Wembanyama card. It's the fourth most ever spent on a basketball card, which means there's been three cards that someone paid more than $5 million for. It's the 11th most expensive sports card ever. Ten people have paid more than $5 million for a single sports card. That's crazy to me. Previous to that one being sold, the most expensive Victor Wembanyama card that had ever come out was $860,000. So you more than 5X'd on the Victor Wembanyama, the second one that rolled around that big. So if you're a Cooper Flag fan, if you're a Cooper Flag believer, you think that there's probably significant upside to this one in this auction.
1: Yeah.
0: Just insane to me.
1: Yeah, if you think, see, that is the crazy thing, is the person who's buying this for $3.5 million probably is thinking that they can get, they're doing this so that they can sell it for $7 million 5 years down the road.
0: I will say this, I'm all for people spending their money how they want to spend their money, but if you spend $5 million on a trading card, you should like make yourself donate another $5 million to charity or something.
1: See, the Andrew Peterson Foundation is open for business. Helping Andrew Peterson's all around the ESPN radio station.
0: It's just specifically for Andrew Peterson's who also work on the Utah ESPN radio affiliates.
1: Absolutely.
0: Wow, it's a very narrow focus of that charity, Andrew.
1: It can be used in other ways for Andrew Peterson's all around the station.
0: So I'm gonna see if I can follow this Fanatics Collect auction that's happening, and we'll see if we can get the final number on the Cooper Flag card. Also, pulling one of these cards is equivalent to winning a lottery. So that's another reason why card collecting might become either more appealing or more problematic, depending on who you are. That's the Daily Dump here on the Sean O'Connell Show, brought to you by our friends over at Valley Plumbing, Heating, and Cooling. We got a PGA Tour leaderboard update for you next. Andrew, that's you. Did James tell you? When we do the PGA Tour leaderboard updates, you have to tell us what the leaderboard looks like.
1: Well, that'll be interesting.
0: Are you aware of this?
1: I was not aware of this.
0: Well, now you are. You got a commercial break to figure it out. It's the Sean O'Connell Show on ESPN 700, 92.1 FM.
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0: Okay.
1: It says that Cameron Young is in first at -8.
0: All right.
1: Tied with Minwoo Lee. So they're both

0: is in first at -8.
1: All right.
0: Tied with Minwoo Lee. So they're both tied for first. Then we've got four players tied at third. Jacob Bridgerman, Sam Burns. That's a difficult name. Akshay Bhatia?
1: Yeah, Akshay Bhatia, okay. Yes, sneak up on you. That'll get you.
0: That's -7. It's ironic that I'm doing this, given that the highest level of golf I've ever played is Wii Golf.
1: Okay, so this is lovely because I am also not a golf guy. Right? Like,
0: yeah.
1: At some point, you're still young enough that it's fully acceptable for you to not be a golf guy yet because your body is young and you can play other sports.
0: Right.
1: When you get to my age, everyone's just like, dude, golf, it's the only thing you have. You have to play golf. You have to golf. And I'm just like, I like to go out to the golf course with my friends so I can hang out with my friends, but I'm a terrible golfer. I'm the worst golfer that you will ever find. And as such, I have a hard time being in love with watching golf.
0: Right.
1: So we always do this where I throw the leaderboard update to James or whoever's behind the glass because that person is always more of a golf person than I am. But right now we have two non-golf guys.
0: I think here's the thing is I think you're more of a golf guy than I am. I've never even been out to a course.
1: Okay.
0: I went to Top Golf once and I actually won. This is the funny story.
1: No, you didn't.
0: I did, and here's why. I don't know how to swing a golf club. I was with guys that were just swinging stuff all over the place and just sending it way out there. I had this, like, Charles Barkley-type golf swing where I was, like, right before the ball, made sure I hit it and just flung it off.
1: Okay.
0: And I, like, it went to, like, the closest hole every time. The other guys are just swinging away, and they're missing. I was like, okay. Wow, I am by far the worst golfer with the best score here.
1: They're hitting for distance and missing the target. And you were just playing for average.
0: I just wanted something.
1: All right. I can appreciate that.
0: Anyways.
1: So Cam Young and Minwoo Lee sitting at the top of the leaderboard. Look, all of you out there listening are better golfers than me and than Andrew. So get to your local Uinta Golf Outlet. 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New low prices on the Ping G440 Woods and Irons, $170 off. That is, well, it tells you two things. If it's a $170 discount, that is an expensive club. That thing has a lot of technology loaded into it, so it's going to improve your golf game. But you also kind of can't afford to let a $170 discount run away from you. So do it now. Head to Uinta Golf and tell them OC sent you. And you can also tell him Andrew sent you. And neither of us will be joining you on the golf course anytime soon, right, Andrew?
0: Absolutely not.
1: I will be joining. So I told you guys this was going to happen. Currently at my house, if you went to my backyard right now, you would smell a delightful hickory and cherry pellet mix. On my Traeger at this moment is a big old 18.5-pound brisket. All right.
0: I'll be there.
1: Also, and I know that this isn't everyone's bag, is a beef eye round roast, okay? Also on the smoker right now. Of course, the brisket, a little bit of black pepper, bunch of salt, both sides. Hopefully that bark is setting up nicely right now. On the eye round, I was able to put a little mustard base down. I have this also a Traeger rub that is it's like a truffle butter type flavor, and I layered that stuff on there. Very excited to, when the show is over in an hour or so, to head home, to take that thing off, to throw it in the oven or throw it. I'll probably put it in the cooler, actually, because I'm taking it down to my buddy's house. Put it in the cooler, let it rest for a couple hours. And then right around 4:30, I'm going to be slicing into this bad boy, and we're going to be enjoying some delightful brisket. All because I now have a neighborhood butcher I can get prime cuts of meat from that are not loaded up with antibiotics. They're not loaded up with hormones. I'm talking, of course, about Southern Steer, brand new partner here on the Sean O'Connell Show. 1705 North Redwood Road down in Saratoga Springs. Dan and Aubrey Gunther are the brains behind this operation. It is a family business. They got, you know, nieces, nephews, grandparents.

0: 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Week one, you got less than a week. You have 6 days to be prepared. 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Hour three begins next on the Sean O'Connell Show with JT Wistersell. He's here in studio to talk Utes. It's Utah's number one sports talk, ESPN 700 and 92.1 FM.
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0: Right, hour three on a Friday at the Sean O'Connell Show. We air our grievances at 1:30. That means the text line is open. The Twitter is open. We haven't had a good quality airing of grievances for several weeks now because I've been gone so many of these Fridays. 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JT Wistershill here in studio with us, Locked On Utes podcast, publisher of Ute Authority over at 247 Sports. Welcome in. How are you, sir? Hold on. We got to get his mic fired up here. Try again.
1: How about now?
0: Yeah, there he is. There's JT.
1: I was complimenting the studio, but
0: it's a nice studio.
1: It's a very nice studio.
0: We got a little Britton Covey jersey hanging right behind me. Mm-hmm. Got a couple of bobbleheads over there, including the late great Steve Klauke. We miss Klauke. Mm-hmm. That red on red on red helmet is my favorite Utah helmet ever.
1: Really?
0: It's my favorite one.
1: I like the 2019 hand painted helmets they did when they just throttled UCLA. Remember those?
0: Which ones were those?
1: I forgot exactly. They looked a little Ohio State-ish off the top of my head.
0: Oh, yeah, yeah, yeah.
1: But those were my personal favorite. Obviously, the U.S. Salt Lake ones were great, too. I don't think they've announced what we're doing with the hand-painted ones this year yet, though.
0: Right? Not yet. The guy who does or who has done, Armando, who's done the hand-painted, mm-hmm. he's now, like, the best in the business, and every school is having him do their hand-painted. I've been following him. He's doing the King of Mardi Gras Tulane ones this year. They're having a hand painted for that are a Mardi Gras theme for Tulane. And it is the 50th year, I think, of the Smurf turf at Boise State. So he did an homage on the helmet. It's painted like Smurf turf. Very subtle, but really cool for Boise State. And that one actually made it into the NCAA football game. That helmet, that special edition helmet. So fingers crossed that we get another great hand painted from the University of Utah. I think they gave us the announcement on what like the stadium theme's going to be, like wear red, wear black, wear whatever. And usually I think the open date, that might be the hand painted date. We'll see.
1: Okay.
0: Anyway, to more important things. I started the show today fired up, ranting pretty hard about an article that, look, this is what happens when you're just oh so close to football season. You don't have any real football to talk about yet. Our guy Jason Patakia, who does an excellent job for Salt Lake Tribune, caught up with some former players, and I think there's six that are cited in the article, who have made claims that they were pressured into playing while they were injured at the University of Utah. And this was, of course, in the Kyle Whittingham tenure. And there are various accounts of whether or not they were threatened to, like with the loss of a scholarship. The one sentence is they said they would take my scholarship or put somebody above me on the depth chart. Yeah, that's what happens when you're not playing. Anyway, and I was like, look, I don't like the timing of it. I don't like the general sort of piling on notion of trying to dig up everything that was bad about the Kyle Whittingham era now that he's gone. I feel like it's a bad reaction that we're all having somewhat collectively on different levels to his absence. But I know you read the article. I know you took a look at it. What are your thoughts on what came out in the Salt Lake Tribune today about players being pressured to play while injured?
1: This is a college football problem across the country. This isn't oh my gosh, this is just at Utah. I have family members that have told me, whether it's swimming or various other sports, they felt pressure to play. So, and this happens at every level. So, yes, it's out there. It's Utah. It's players putting their names on it, which is also very, very interesting. A couple remained anonymous, but this happens everywhere where you have guys that basically they're going to try to put a Band-Aid over it to push through and play. You're going to have players that want to do that. And yes,

0: is unfortunate in instances where players probably should sit out that this happens, but this does happen everywhere. This isn't, oh my gosh, I can't believe Kyle Whittingham did this and every other college athletic department is never doing anything like that. This happens everywhere. So we'll see what happens under the Scali era. I know Utah's trying to move away from certain things like this. That's the reporting in here too that we're hearing. So we'll see what happens. But as I said, I read this and I was like, oh yeah, this is what happens across everywhere in college athletics. Just interesting to see the players put their name on it. I know Van Fillinger's mom, I think they had the audio of like a doctor visit in there too. So it's extensive, it's deep, but it wasn't shocking to me because as I mentioned, I've heard many stories like this from other college athletes at various levels.
1: I want to say, I'm not putting words in JT's mouth here. I want to say this. Fotu said they threatened to take away my scholarship. I have a really hard time with this. I have a really hard time. This is Tavita Fotu, not Lecky Fotu. This is Tavita Fotu, who had a disappointing run at the University of Utah. He kind of underperformed in a lot of areas of football and his life that made it so his path to the University of Utah was not as direct, right? Had to do the JUCO thing to get grades and all that kind of thing. And that's neither here nor there. A lot of guys do that. Some of the great Utah football players have come through the JUCO ranks. Garrett Bowles and Starr and all these guys have come through the JUCO ranks and ended up being unbelievable players. They threatened to take away my scholarship. Now, this is something I would like to get a little bit more robust of a conversation about, a little bit more significant of an investigation on, because there's a tacit agreement in the older version of college football that your scholarship was good for 4 years. Now we know that's not the case with the transfer portal because, hey, we want you here. Great. And then the next transfer window rolls around. Hey, actually, we want another guy to have your scholarship. We think you should go. Now, players, as far as I'm aware, and this is every school all over the country, I don't know of a single instance in which a coach has said to a player, you no longer have a scholarship here. I'm taking it away from you. And that player's staying at their school, right? And that player like testing that out and saying, oh, really? I'm on the team. I'm under scholarship right now. Yes, you're encouraging me to transfer. I don't want to. You're going to take away my scholarship. I have a really hard time believing that like Luther Ellis or Lewis Powell came up to Tavita Fotu and said, we're going to take your scholarship away. I don't want to call a young man a liar. When we feel victimized and we feel like we're on the wrong end of a conversation or we're on the wrong end of some kind of treatment, we have a tendency to exaggerate. We have a tendency to embellish. And even if they said something to the effect of, you're on scholarship, you need to play, you could interpret that as, oh, you're saying if I don't play, then I'm off scholarship. I don't know. But I have a really hard time just taking at face value that coaches were going around threatening to take away guys' scholarships with any level of seriousness. Maybe during the play, like you screw up, you get a stupid penalty. Yeah. We're going to take your scholarship away. Like, whatever. I just have a hard time with this, JT, because these are legal documents, these scholarship offers, to tell a kid, well, if you're not going to play through that rolled ankle, then I'm going to take your scholarship away. I have a hard time with that one.
0: I agree. I think it's a lot. And as you kind of mentioned, too, there's different variations and degrees of this stuff of, hey, a guy might be somewhere for 4 years and then he plans on, hey, oh, I have my fifth year. I want to spend it at this school. And the school has other plans because that player hasn't performed. I know of a player who was at an SEC school that he went through his 4 years. He was a top 300 recruit. He was a disappointment. He thought that he was going to be able to continue there. The SEC coach that came in there had only been there for a year. And he basically said, hey, we're not going to do that. We're going to go in another direction and have this spot be open up. So you do see it happen. But once again, that was something, what they do, they fulfilled the 4 year obligation as well. If we talk about with some of these scholarships too. So yeah, I have a hard time with it too. I totally agree with what you're saying. I just look at these instances, these situations, like these are big, major things. So, I mean, the title of the article itself is the former Utah football players say they felt pressured to play through injuries. That's what we talked about last time. That happens everywhere. I just have a really hard time seeing these coaches going up to guys being like, do this or we'll revoke your scholarship. I mean, we've gotten to talk to a lot of these coaches too. And, you know, we also hear about what a great family culture Utah has. If this is how they are operating with everyone, is that the case? I don't think so. And that's where this is also hard, because a lot of these guys are disgruntled players. It's not like, oh, this Utah legend who had a great career, and then he's going back and looking and saying, hey, I felt pressure to play through this injury. It's a lot of guys who didn't probably have quite the career they wanted to. And now you look back and see him make these comments, and I hear what they're saying, but at the same time, some of this stuff just doesn't add up with other aspects we know about this Utah football program.
1: Look, we have to be fair to everyone here, and the correct thing to state is that Utah football, specifically the Kyle Whittingham era of Utah football, did have an issue with handling not only injuries, but the, I think more importantly, the narrative around injuries. Mm-hmm. The Cam Rising situation, you look no further than that, right? Cam Rising is one of the three best quarterbacks to ever play at this school. I don't know that the next time we're going to get Cam Rising saying nice things about Utah football or saying anything about Utah football, because his experience was compromised by that whole situation. He felt a little bit betrayed. He felt a little bit thrown under the bus because he was trying to get his leg right. It wasn't happening at the pace, and Kyle Whittingham was trying to hide, the starting quarterback being injured from the media. And so this narrative perpetuated for literally a whole season, like he might be available this week, he might be available this week, hey, maybe we'll see him this week, when Cam knew and everyone knew, and he was kind of, you know, he had the gag order put on him. You're not going to tell people that your knee was totally destroyed and that you're not going to play this year, whatever. Like, so, yes, the previous staff deserves criticism about the way they handled injuries and the narrative around injuries. Six players talking about, hey, I was pressured to play football when I was hurt, it's not news. I mean, I love Jason Battaccia. The stuff in here, the sensationalized, hey, you know, the doctor said I could miss, and then the coach said I couldn't. Well, coaches don't get to supersede doctors anymore in college football. If this was an article from the 1980s, and somebody said, yeah, the doctor said I shouldn't play, but coach made me, all right. Ultimately, like, these decisions come down to, yes, coach wants you to play. That's always going to be the case. If you're not physically able to, a doctor has to stop you from doing it. They can't, like, they're risking their licenses and things like that. If they were wrong about how severe an injury was, I suppose there's a gray area there. But I just have a really hard time with the framing of a lot of this. And more importantly, the timing of everyone saying, now Kyle Whittingham is a villain. Now we hate Kyle Whittingham. So let's show everyone what a bad guy he was and how he forced me to play when I was hurt and he didn't care about player safety. You as a fan do not care about player safety, so pretending otherwise is silly.
0: That's a great point. And yeah, the Whittingham part of this is just what makes it. And I understand he's not here anymore, so maybe that's why the players feel like, okay, now we can come out and talk about it. But Kyle Whittingham did a lot of great things for this university. And the reason that Utah is the type of program where they're at the point where fans feel slighted that Kyle Whittingham would go to Michigan, even though we know a lot about the whole exit and everything that even happened there. But the fact that fans even feel, the fact that they have a right to feel slighted in their eyes that someone would choose Michigan over Utah, shows how much Kyle Whittingham did for this football program, did for this university, elevated them to the heights that they are at now. So it's just really strange. I mean, we're a week away from kickoff, as you mentioned, too. So the timing of all this is really strange, too. And yeah, it's unfortunate that we're not kind of focused on more of the game, the team next week. And instead, we're hearing from disgruntled players. And it's just another thing in the Whittingham era, at least on the exit. I actually said this on the radio earlier this week, Sean. I think this is one of the messiest exits we've seen from a legendary head coach. And stuff like this only piles onto it. Well, and how he's going to be remembered.
1: That's probably why the biggest problem I have with it. Mm-hmm. Is because there's a low-hanging fruit situation here where if I throw a Whittingham name into anything right now, people are going to have to, because it's polarizing.
0: Very.
1: Right? And I don't think Kyle Whittingham should be a polarizing figure at all in Utah football. I've been on record saying that. We joked and we had this tongue-in-cheek thing for a couple weeks after he was gone. We treated him like Voldemort. I said, he who shall not be named, because we were talking more about Witt for 3 weeks in January, then we talked about anything else. Mm-hmm. And he was already at Michigan, right? And we're still doing this. Like, this Utah football team under Morgan Scalzi, with all these questions and all these great players returning, Both of those things are true. They're playing a game in 6 days. And we're talking about Kyle Whittingham again. That's my problem. That's the issue I have. And I don't begrudge Jason Battaccio or anyone else who's a big J journalist reporting what they think is a story. But my umbrage is with the fact that I think this is a story. It's not. If you go to BYU and you ask every player who has ever had a bump or a bruise or an injury, whether or not they felt pressure, negative or positive or good or bad, to get back on the field, the true answer is yes. If you go to USC, the true answer is yes. If you go to Oklahoma, every coach wants their best players on the field. And one of the most difficult things, the most difficult decisions that coaches have to make is figuring out what percentage of my starter is still better than my backup. In this case, I keep using Van Fillinger because he's the headline name from this story. He's your leading sack man in 2024. He started off the season on an absolute tear. He finished the season with 6 sacks. 5 of those 6 were the first 3 weeks of the season, right? That's what we're talking about here. He got hurt, and he tried to play through it, maybe because of pressure from the coaches, maybe because of pressure from his own self, whatever. He tried to play through it, and at some point, a decision probably needed to be made that the backup was better than a 50% Van Fillinger or a 75% Van Fillinger. It's one of the hardest things that coaches have to do. They don't want to have to do it. They want the best guy out there. They want the best guy playing. And so sometimes they make the wrong decision. They let the starter, who's heavily compromised, play instead of a healthy backup. That is something that is more worth criticism to me than pressuring a player to be out there.
0: Do you remember the 2024 Utah-Arizona State game, the final game that Cam Rising ever played?
1: I was there. I filled in for Sly on the sidelines. Sly was in the Pac-12 booth, and I got to come out of the bullpen, and I was working the radio sidelines in that game. And I was down on the field on, what, snap number 2 when Cam Rising got rolled up on and couldn't walk the rest of the game. And that was a failure. Like, that is something we can be critical of. That was a failure by this coaching staff to be accountable to the other 10 guys on the offense and the other 11 starters on the defense and everyone else who played in that game. They were like, we're riding with Cam Rising, even though he's not good.
0: Didn't he might have given them a better chance to win, though, than Isaac Wilson for the rest of the season? No. Play out? You don't think so?
1: Cam Rising was immobile in that game. He couldn't step into his throws. Every ball, I mean, they had a chance to win the game. If it wasn't for the pick play, they win the game. You remember the penalty?
0: That's right.
1: Where Pittman was called for the illegal block, the crack block or whatever, and it was ruled a pick play. If that doesn't happen, that play goes for a touchdown and they win, right? You barely squeak by in that one, if not for that penalty. But despite the fact that you had a heavily compromised quarterback, he could not complete passes.
0: No.
1: And because the narrative had built up to be this huge monster surrounding the program for years, for 2 years, right? When is Cam Rising back? When is Cam Rising back? When is Cam Rising back? Cam's got to play. Cam's got to play. Cam's got to play. Everyone felt like, look, Cam's got to play. Cam's our guy. We're riding with Cam. It was clear at halftime that he could not play. And Kyle Whittingham said in the post game, we asked Cam, he said he wanted to go. Cam Rising is never going to tell people, I don't want to play a game.
0: For sure.
1: Because everyone had been building this narrative around him, cashing his NIL checks, not actually wanting to be on the field. These guys hear stuff. They try to mute it out. They try to plug their ears on it. But he had been basically, he'd gone from being the most popular player in the program to a scapegoat for some of the program's problems because he was injured and people didn't realize how injured, to when he's back, they were like, oh yeah, he doesn't even want to play. He's not tough. He's not working hard to rehab. That's what, he's in that Arizona State game on one leg, knowing he's a bad player at this point because he can't throw and he can't run. Those are the two things he was good at. And the coaching staff said, do you want to play? Of course he's going to say yes. There's no other answer for a player. If I ask Van Fillinger, right, we go back to the 2024 season that I think he's alluding to in this article. Mm-hmm. I was pressured to play. They said I should take 6 weeks off. 3 weeks later, they're like, get yourself back on the field. If I ask him in week three, do you want to play? It's your choice. Are you going to play? Van, I'm sorry. Please come on the show and let's talk about this. JT, do you think he's saying, no, I don't want to play?
0: I think he was probably trying to be like, you know what? I can try to be out there and do it for my team. And then now as he looks back on it and goes, okay, wait a minute. Had I taken that year and redshirted and then come back, probably have a better year rather than, as you said, feasted against the bad competition and didn't end up that way. Things are always different in the heat of the moment. And then you can look back as you get further removed from stuff. So that's where it's really tough. As you mentioned, this is what Van is saying now, but if we could go back in that time, in that moment, most college football players, especially with just the dedication and everything it takes to get out onto the field, they want to play every opportunity they can, especially if it means helping their brothers win a game.
1: It's a bad look for an individual, and it's totally understandable. I said this in the first segment of the show. When I was a walk-on at the University of Utah who felt like he was getting the sour end of every stick, right? If you come to me 2 years later as a reporter from the Salt Lake Tribune, is Kyle Whittingham a good coach? Does he treat his players fairly? I'd have been like, no, and here's 12 examples why my sorry walk-on ass wasn't treated properly. You know what I mean?
0: Yeah.
1: I was disgruntled when I left the program because I thought I should have been given a better opportunity than I ever got or that I ever earned in the eyes of the coaches, right? I have since come to grips with the reality that, like, it wasn't going to happen. I didn't do things the way that I should have in order to maximize those opportunities, right? But you have regrets. You look back on it. I think that if we had the same conversation with Jalen Glover and Miki Sukutaraga and Van Fillinger and Michael Pittman and all these guys, if we had these conversations with them 5 years from now, they're going to be a little bit different. If we have them 10 years from now, they're going to be a little bit different again. Right now, it's easy for those guys to look back and say, yeah, I got screwed by a coaching staff who told me I needed to play while I was hurt. Dude, you have 4 years to play college football. If you're not out there on the field, you're not playing college football. And when you're working in a warehouse somewhere or you're sitting at a cubicle in an office and you're going like, oh, that was pretty cool when I had to play on a broken ankle, but I heard 50,000 fans cheering my name. I don't know. The whole thing bothers me that, again, you and I should be sitting here 6 days away from the games kicking off, yep, talking about our expectations for this number, for that number. What does the Idaho game actually look like? And instead, we're revising history and figuring out whether or not the coaching staff was too mean to the players. It's dumb.
0: It is. And like you said, it's unfortunate. I mean, heck, Idaho actually plays tonight, by the way.
1: Idaho plays tonight.
0: So there's actually, Utah's opponent is in action tonight. And obviously there's a lot, as you mentioned too, you could get into and talk about this Utah team, but instead we're focusing on disgruntled players, most of whom, I mean, actually almost everyone is named in this article, with the exception of maybe Van, didn't make a major impact at Utah, I'd say. I mean, Miki was okay at defensive end. That was one of the rare examples of them moving him to tight end. Usually when they change guys' positions, that works. Didn't work perfectly in Mickey's case too. So really unfortunate how this all ended up. And yeah, we're almost there to game, so then we can start focusing on that stuff. But well, very interesting timing on all this.
1: Let's prognosticate a little bit. Yeah. Like you said, Idaho is in action tonight. Look, I'm not going to ask you, does Utah win this game? They better damn well win the game. But what is it when we have a conversation next Friday, mm-hmm, what is a success for Morgan Scalley's first regular season game as a head coach? What is going to be an indicator of good health for this program based on a result against Idaho?
0: Yeah, Utah won against Cal Poly 63-9, so you get another Big Sky opponent coming into your house this year. I think you have to hold them under 20 points. I think anything more than that's a disappointment. And honestly, I think any first half touchdowns, you could even argue, are maybe a disappointment, barring one wild and crazy play. I think Utah, honestly, a big success is probably a 50-point win for them. Idaho won 4 total games last year, only 2 of those coming against Big Sky opponents. And they, second year of the head coach, so I think they'll be a little better. I like their quarterback at the FCS level. They have solid FCS linebackers. But what did I just say? FCS level. This is Power 4 for a reason. I think Utah should win this one big. I think a successful game for the Utes in this one should be a 50-point win. I think we should see Brandon Rose in this game. That's a success to me if Brandon Rose gets in the game.
1: Okay, I like that, actually. It would be nice to see Brandon Rose back out there. You know, he's got a live arm.
0: He's fun.
1: I want 5 different players to score touchdowns against Idaho.
0: I think that happens. for sure.
1: It's got it, right?
0: Yeah, I mean, Wayshon got in last year. Bert Ficklin had some big plays last year. Dampier. I'd be shocked if we didn't have... I said, Utah should absolutely hit 50 in this game to me. I think they're that talented, and we should be feeling great about all the questions. The offensive line, defensive line, everything should be awesome for Utah after this game. That's a success.
1: All right, Utes Insiders brought to you by Mountain Home Services. Do you have any grievances you want to air? Because we're going to take a break. We're going to come back. We're going to air grievances.
0: Airing grievances right now. I mean, honestly, I'm fired up to be in studio with you. Glad we got Utah football next week. And I'm actually a little bummed. This is our last week zero. Next year, the college football season all kicks off week one, all the games at the same time. I kind of like the week zero thing. I know we will always want a little better matchups, but I think it's kind of fun. Like the Dublin game next year is just kind of buried amidst the week one slate. I wish they'd move week zero back and have it be kind of this thing where we get our taste of a little bit of football rather than it all just coming at once in full bore. So tiny grievance there.
1: I actually think the scheduling thing is going to be up in the air sooner than later, because if we expand the college football playoff and the coaches get their way, they want the playoff to begin like conference championship week. And that would potentially push week zero to being week one. And maybe what we call week minus one right now would be week zero, whatever. We might start college football in mid August if these coaches get the schedule that they want. So we'll stay on top of all of it. JT, thanks for coming in studio.
0: Great being here.
1: That's JT Wistersill. Check him out at Utes Authority, the Locked On Utes podcast. Airing of grievances is next, 877-353-0700. 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
2: Get ready for the 2026 Utah football season with classic calls all August long. 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
1: .877-353-0700. The time for airing of grievances is now, right here on Utah's number one sports talk. I got a lot of problems with you people. So we found out that one of our favorite Utah Jazz beat writers, Sarah Todd, has passed through the crucible of a layoff in sports media. This is just, unfortunately, everyone who's worked in the business for any amount of time has experienced this. They downsize, they lay off, they restructure. You know, I've had four shows canceled now, and you just hope that there's greener grass on the other side. Sarah Todd was really good to us. Sarah Todd, we had a great time talking Utah Jazz with her. I will say this. My grievance is not even with a business having to conduct layoffs, because I know that's just part of things sometimes, and that would be the easiest grievance to air here. My grievance is, and I'm very serious about this part, there are people, and online is a place where we all show the worst version of ourselves sometimes, but there are people celebrating an individual who has a family losing their job. My grievance is with you. 877-353-0700. If you hate my radio show, don't listen to it. Don't celebrate if I ever lose this job, though. I got mouths to feed. I got a family. You got a family. I will never celebrate anybody losing their job and being put on the unemployment line and trying to figure out if they should apply for unemployment insurance, or can I land on my feet? Can I stay in this field, or can I not stay in this field? I'm questioning whether my work was ever good in the first place. It is a... If you've ever been laid off or fired, you know it's a terrible experience, right? If you don't like the way that Sarah Todd covers something, don't read her stuff. Move on with your life. If you don't like the way that Jason Patakiaw is writing articles about the Utah football team right now, just don't click on his articles. Don't root for someone to lose their job ever, ever, ever. That is bad karma for you and everyone in your bloodline, man. Don't do that. First of all, I mean, you can't keep everybody happy. So when inevitably this show gets canceled, I don't know when it'll happen. Hopefully not anytime soon. There will be people that are like, oh, good riddance, he sucked anyway. Grievance, preemptively. Don't root for people to lose their jobs. Don't celebrate when people do lose their jobs. It is an awful thing to be a grown adult and you're making money, and you got health insurance, and you're feeling good, and then you don't. You don't have that. That sucks, man. 877-353-0700. Air your own grievances here on the Sean O'Connell Show. Andrew, it's your first time on the airing of grievances. Do you have any particular grievances you'd like to air?
2: Well, so is this sports grievances or just life?
1: Any life grievance, anything you want. That's the beauty of the airing of grievances. You can just throw it against the wall and see if it sticks.
2: All right, I have a grievance. This might be a weird one, but I have a 1-month-old kid.
1: Congratulations, yeah, boy or girl?
2: He's a boy.
1: Awesome.
2: He's awesome. Best thing to ever happen.
1: It's the best thing in the world.
2: Quite literally, couldn't be happier. My grievance comes with the diapers, and it's not with changing the diapers. It's with the diaper themselves.
1: Okay.
2: The transition from the newborn diaper to the size 1 diaper.
1: Uh-huh.
2: That is my grievance, because he's too big around his belly for the newborn. So whenever he poops, it blows up the top.
1: Yep.
2: If he wears that newborn.
1: Yeah.
2: But his legs don't quite fill in the spot on the size 1.
1: So now it comes out the legs.
2: So now it comes out the other side. In fact, driving up, my wife was being picked up by her mom, and she brought the baby, and they... So we drove up to the studio. We parked. Her mom came, got her kid, just completely blew out in the car seat. And we're like, you got to get bigger legs, kid. But my grievance is,
1: you got to get that baby doing some squats, dog.
2: How do we not have diapers that fit the belly and the legs?
1: Okay.
2: That's my grievance.
1: It's a great grievance, Andrew. Oh, that's a phenomenal grievance because every parent has experienced this. It is like the blowout is just the least convenient, most disgusting, terrible thing. You got to have two extra outfits anytime you leave the house with an infant because of that. And you're right. The big diaper, all right, the big diaper corporations, they're not helping you.
2: No.
1: it's crazy. And as your kids get older, you'll find that like they get big, they get to a certain point where it's just like, okay, this diaper doesn't even hold all the pee. If they do like a normal amount of pee, it's like overloads the absorbency of the diaper. Like, what are we doing here?
2: Right.
1: So, diaper companies, grievance against you. I'll echo that for you.
2: Yeah, 100%.
1: All right. That's a great grievance. I think I have a fix, though, for you. Go super old school, cloth diapers.
2: Is that actually a good move? Because then you have to wash the diaper.
1: Yeah, probably. It's probably not. It's disgusting. Cloth diapers. Obviously, like your parents probably wore cloth diapers when they were kids.
2: Probably.
1: I don't know. Your parents are probably pretty young.
2: My dad. Well, no. So I'm the seventh kid. So
1: you're the
2: seventh
1: kid
2: out of nine. So like my dad's in his 60s.
1: Time out. You got nine kids in your family?
2: Yeah. Seven boys, two girls.
1: That's incredible.
2: Yeah.
1: I love a big family story. Yeah. Nine kids is big, even for Utah. That's a big family.
2: Yeah. So my parents are actually like my dad's a technically a baby boomer.
1: Okay.
2: He's in his 60s.
1: All right.
2: So.
1: Yeah. Okay. So yeah, your parents wore cloth diapers when they were kids. So talk to your grandparents or talk to your dad's older siblings and see if they ever had to change a cloth diaper. See if that fixes your problem.
2: Yeah, we'll see.
1: My parents are just cheap and they passed that on to me. My youngest brother is now, he's 9 years younger than me. So he's 33. Okay. And when he was little, for like a 2 week period, my parents were just like, these diapers are too expensive. We're going cloth diapers. And we had cloth diapers and safety pins because I guess that's something that existed back then. And for like 2 weeks, my youngest brother, I was 9 years old, helping my parents change diapers, and they were cloth diapers.
2: That's horrible.
1: Horrific. So disgusting. So maybe don't actually do that.
2: Yeah. But.
1: 877-353-0700. Sam says, previous grievance update. Door-to-door salesman, different person this time, stops by and tells me, they noticed it looks like I had the original siding on the house. Me. Oh, you're a noticer? Did you happen to notice the sign? Points at the prominently displayed no soliciting sign. The salesman admitted they did see it, but they were not selling anything, just giving me some information. I laughed at him and closed the door. My point being, you have been warned that I don't want to be disturbed in my own home. If you ignore it, I can in turn hassle you back. Correct, Sam. Yes. If you have a no soliciting sign, you are telling anyone who's knocking on your door to give you information that you didn't ask for, to sell you something you didn't ask for, that they should expect a frosty, dare I say, even a hostile reception. Yep. If you have no soliciting on there, that is like, it's like beware of dog. If there's a beware of dog sign on the fence and I hop the fence and the dog bites me, it's my fault. If there's no soliciting on the window or on the door and I knock on the door and you're rude to me or you insult me or you close the door in my face, that's on me. You got the warning. Don't ignore the warning signs. That's what a no soliciting sign is. And I know that there are a lot of door-to-door salespeople here in Utah, so they're like probably mixed reactions to this. But the no soliciting sign is the polite way for us who don't want to be solicited to tell you to, you know, skedaddle. Get on your way. All right. Jordan on the text line. Airing this grievance. Stickers or labels that are supposed to be temporary, but for some reason it requires rubbing alcohol or a razor blade to get off. Absolutely yes.
2: Every time I try to get the sticker off my windshield for my oil change replacement.
1: Yes. That one they make hard because they don't want it to come off. Right? You're trying to get it off because they always put it like up in the corner and it distracts you or whatever.
2: Yeah.
1: They want you to notice it.
2: But my car tells me. Like, it has the mile countdown to when I need that oil change.
1: See? Those stickers have become, they're rendered obsolete by newer cars because they count you down to your oil change. And they tell you, my car right now is on, like, I'm minus 63 days from an oil change. I need an oil change. This one, multiple grievances. People filming themselves eating or commercials of people eating makes me want to eat that particular thing even less. Okay, is this true even with, like, the old Carl's Jr. burger commercials that featured, like, very attractive women eating those burgers?
2: I say, I think it works for if it's a professional commercial, but if it's, like, the Instagram reel of that random influencer, no, I can't do that.
1: My problem with the Instagram influencer, like, eating a meal is they all have the same reaction. I don't believe it anymore, right? Because what they do is they take a bite of whatever thing it is, like the crumble cookie or the amazing, like, bite of ramen or something. And every single one of them does the thing that goes, oh my gosh. They, like, close their eyes and act like they're off having some out-of-body experience. I don't believe you. I don't believe you anymore. This is what I've been watching this on the Travel Channel for 20 years now. You all react the same way.
2: Especially when it's the same person reacting the same way every time.
1: Yeah.
2: Terrible.
1: It's like, you know what? Guy Fieri is trash shows, but he doesn't react the same way every time he takes a bite.
2: Yeah.
1: So we believe him still. What we can't believe is that he's still wearing those clothes, but we believe his reaction to the food. Infants that cry when they're tired. You can't know, Jordan. You cannot air a grievance against a baby. Infants that cry when they're tired. I understand all babies do this. It's the one thing I have no control over. So just fall asleep, please. Oh, that's so good. You're right. You can't force a baby to fall asleep, but you can't air a grievance against a baby for crying. Oh, that's so good, Jordan. Thank you. That's wonderful. Derek says, secondary grievance. I don't care how cheap you are. Reusable cloth diapers are disgusting. Do not use. Okay, fair. Okay, here we are with another grievance. Other bicyclists going too fast or reckless on trails or on roads because then everybody hates bikes, even if you are being respectful. That's from Spencer. Yeah, Spencer, you're right. The bad actors in the biking world have ruined riding a bike for everyone. We had this a couple weeks ago when I rode my bike into work and I was basically airing a grievance against somebody who was just mean to me for no reason because I was on a bike and they were in a minivan. I'm trying to obey the laws. I'm not the guy who's just like, I'm also a car because I'm on a bike on the road. I was like trying to get out of the way and kind of that kind of thing. But yeah, because there are so many bicyclists who think they're better than the driver of the car or who act crazy on a trail and ruin it for the hikers or run into somebody's dog because they think they own the place, then all bicyclists get bad reputations. In fact, this kind of factors in for every group that you could ever be put in. If you are the bad example of that group and you ruin what people think of the group for everyone else, grievance against you. Be a good example of what your thing is, right?
2: Like, absolutely.
1: Like, what is your thing, Andrew? What are you? Radio producer? Dad?
2: I guess the thing that everyone comes to talk to me about is sports. Specific. Like, I watch sports.
1: Okay, so you're a sports media guy, right? If you're the sports media guy in your group of friends, and you're super arrogant about it, and you're like a jerk about it, then they're going to think that all of us sports media guys are like me and are arrogant jerks. So you have to be nice, okay?
2: You're right. I should be better. I'm sorry, guys.
1: So you have to not ruin my already earned bad reputation, okay?
2: Absolutely.
1: Okay, good. 877-353-0700 if you want to keep airing your grievances. I'm happy to hear from you. Another reminder, you're getting closer and closer to game day, which means you're running out of time to plan out your game day meal, whether it's a tailgate, whether it's a grill with your friends, whether it's just you making a nice meal for yourself because you want delicious meats in front of you while you watch in front of the TV by yourself, Southern Steer Butcher has you hooked up. 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And while you're there, grab some of their signature seasonings, salts, rubs, jams, salsa, marinades, and more. 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
1: I've got a family four-pack of tickets to give away as Utah starts their season in 6 days. The Utah State Fair Park comes September 10th through the 20th. 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If you can answer this question at 877-353-0700. Look, Van Fillinger was a major topic of conversation on the show today. And I was, once again, hypercritical. The guy probably hates me. But let's take a positive. Give me his final year with the University of Utah. How many sacks did Van Fillinger have for the Utes? 877-353-0700. I will give you a family four-pack of tickets. He happened to lead the team that year. Hi, Spence Checkets, host of The Drive. Andrew's got to turn on your mic.
2: Andrew. Hey, he buddy.
1: Hey.
2: Hi, Andrew.
1: Andrew's done a great job today in the stead of James Peterson.
2: Have I met Andrew before?
1: You have maybe met him, yes.
3: No, we might have passed each other in the hallways.
2: Good to see you, man.
1: Seventh of nine, so bigger family even than the Checkets.
2: Seventh of nine? You're the seventh child of nine kids?
3: Yes, sir.
2: Congratulations for making it out alive, dog.
3: Thank you.
2: I'm the oldest of six, so I thought we had a big family.
3: Yeah.
2: What's the range? Oldest is how old?
3: Jeez, oldest is 35 this year.
2: Youngest is?
3: He would be 15 or 16.
2: All right. That's an acceptable range.
1: Nine kids in 20 years,
2: that's
1: basically
2: acceptable. I mean, that's chaos, but at one point we had five under the age of 11.
3: Holy cow.
1: Awesome.
2: You should have seen us traveling.
1: That's so cool.
2: Everyone hated us so much. yeah, chaos for sure. So, look, I've heard a little bit, tuned in here or there, to listen to you talk about the story. And I think there's some complexities that are fair to acknowledge. But I feel like the wailing and gnashing of teeth are coming from people that just have never been in a locker room before. And I'm not dismissing anything that, you know, probably is fair to talk about and look at. I played for four different coaches. I had high school, AAU, a little bit of college. And certainly the oldest coach I had was the one that didn't have any time for us talking about a sprained ankle. He's like, you're fine. You're going to play. And then I had some coaches that were probably all the way on one coach that was all the way on the other side of things where it's like, oh, okay, you know, you're in a bad mood. It's all right. You can go home. So, you know, but the people out there, at least that I've seen, that are really angry, I don't know that you've ever played a sport before. And I don't want to be obtuse about this entire thing. On the scale of, oh my gosh, and much ado about nothing, where are you? As somebody who played college football.
1: I'm like a half inch away from much ado about nothing.
2: Yeah, that's what I figured, yeah.
1: And look, this is an opinion-based show. This is a column. I'm not a journalist, okay? So I appreciate the work being done by Jason Patakiaw to try to, like, there is something to be talked about with, is the communication with the coaching staff and the medical staff above board, and is it proper, and is it truly in the best interest of the student athlete? But also, as someone who, you know, never achieved anything that these guys in the article achieved and would have died for the coach to even give a rip whether you're on the field or not, I just have a hard time being sympathetic, because if you feel like you're being mistreated when you are treated better than every single student on campus, I just don't have a lot of sympathy for you. I don't have, like, there's just not a lot of that in me where I can feel bad for college athletes, especially in this, like, era, in this modern era where there's not only scholarships and incredible food, but there's also cash money that sets you up in life better than all of your peers and most people that are out of college for 10 years ahead of you.
2: And you brought up a point that needs to be underscored, because, you know, the longer and longer you do the job,

0: And just simply the older you get, you have to pause for a minute and question the motivation when it comes to something like this. Like, why are these players speaking out right now? Why does it feel like there are people at the U that are fine speaking about Witt now that never would have said anything while he was here? The answer is obvious that he's gone and they feel like they're safe to talk about it. But there was one player that straight up said he came back for money and didn't get any of it. So, you know, how much of this is setting up for a lawsuit where it's like lost wages because I was mistreated? How much of this comes from players who see the players now making hundreds of thousands of dollars and are looking at their situation and thinking, like, if I can create a narrative that money was taken out of my pocket, can I hire an attorney? I'm just talking about possibilities. I have no idea. Yeah. You just have to question what the motivation is. Why now? Why are you coming to the table with this information? I mean, the landscape of college athletics is littered with guys who have tried to sue schools in the NCAA in the name of lost wages because they're seeing how much money these guys are making now. And some of those court cases have been settled to the tunes of millions of dollars. It's actually worked for some of these players, right? So I don't know. My antennas went up, and the question I had was, why are we doing this right now? What's the point?
1: For me, I didn't go quite as far down the rabbit hole, and I think that the obvious reason why you're doing this right now is right now it's cool to hate Kyle Whittingham in Salt Lake City. There's a lot of people who are mega disgruntled about the exit and what he took with him and the way that things went down and are pointing a lot of fingers at Whittingham and are now calling into question the character that we used to celebrate that was kind of like the defining factor of Kyle Whittingham. And I think the biggest issue I have with this whole thing is you cannot celebrate and pound your chest for 20 years because you have a hard-nosed, tough football team and then moan about six players. And you could find 106. You could find 600 maybe over the course of that time that would say some version of what these guys are saying. Mm-hmm. But you can then not moan about what is one of the core tenets of being a hard-nosed football team.
0: Yeah.
1: You play when you're hurt. You don't complain.
0: Yeah.
1: You just get back out on the field and you do your thing.
0: Yeah.
1: And nobody ever hears about, like, the Cam Rising situation was handled wrong.
0: Right.
1: Okay.
0: Yeah. Mm-hmm.
1: Cam Rising didn't tell us for a year how badly he was hurt. When he finally did, it changed the entire expectation of what he should do, what he should have done, how the coaching staff handled it, whether or not he should have continued to play in that Arizona State game that was so disastrous. I mean, it changed everything, right? So it's not all perfect. It's not all good, but give me a break. You can't sit here as a Utah football fan, as someone who graduated from the university, as a season ticket holder, and be like, what I care most about is player safety and are these kids being treated right? No, what you care about most is that you had a respectable football team for the last 21 years and the guy who was in charge of that and the culture that was rooted in his personality sometimes has a downside. And this is that downside.
0: Yeah. Yeah. No, that's well said. And at the risk of sounding like the old guy that's complaining about young people and yelling at a cloud, I have a friend who has a beautiful young daughter and hadn't seen her in a while. Recently caught up with him and asked how's everything going. And he's like, she stopped going to school because she had a bout of some sort of mental something. Right. And I want to stop here and be very clear about one thing. I think the progress that has been made about mental health and the conversation around it is vital. And I'm not saying I want it to stop. But if we bring it into a scenario, like, I can remember being 15 and 16 and waking up and feeling anxious and not wanting to go to school and not wanting to go to seminary at 6 a.m. before school and feeling like this sucks. And guess what? My parents told me, you're going to school. So, you know, if you're sick, like legitimately sick, don't get the other kids sick, you stay home. But if you feel anxious or if you feel nervous, learning to fight through those things when you're young, to show up to the things that you need to show up to do, is a really important part of being able to develop as a fully formed human. And I think lost in the whole mental health is health conversation is, and I've tried to do this with my son, who battled some things himself in high school. You want to be very sensitive to the person and the human to make sure they feel taken care of. And then you got to go to work, and then you have to go to school, and then you have to do your homework. And some days that's really, really hard. And when you get up and do that, especially in the days that it's really, really hard, that builds character.
1: Yeah.
0: Because when you're in your mid-30s with a mortgage and two kids and a job, and you wake up one day and you say, I don't feel well. Well, okay, are you sick? No, I feel off today. Okay, call your boss and tell him you feel off today, and so you're just not going to work. Because that's not how the world works. And maybe the world is working differently than it did when we grew up. But there's, in this story, there's a little bit of like entitlement in a way.
1: Well, I said this.
0: Do you understand what I'm saying?
1: I understand 100% of what you're saying. And again, as someone who tried so hard to live this athlete life.
0: Yeah.
1: And like, you have to go through it. You have to push yourself through. And nobody ever made me fight. I had people tell, my parents never wanted me to do it. Right.
0: Sure, of course.
1: I chose that. And that means I chose to keep training when I was injured. I chose to get knocked out a couple of times, expose myself to a certain amount of risk. I chose indirectly. I chose the fact that I have a 90-year-old's lower back.
0: Yeah.
1: You know what I mean?
0: Yeah.
1: Like all of these things,
0: yeah.
1: I've come to grips with these choices. If you had interviewed me, I said this on the show many times, if you had interviewed me 2 or 3 years after I had transferred away from the University of Utah, and you had asked me whether I was treated fairly there, I would have told you, I would have given you 10 examples of how I wasn't.
0: Mm-hmm.
1: Right? I think the part of it is just the maturity of realizing these are all products of your own choices. Van Fillinger and Jalen Glover and these guys, no one made you be a college football player. You could have walked away at any time.
0: Yeah.
1: And if you had made that choice, you would have walked away from the special treatment and the NIL money and the scholarship and Chef Pete making you every single meal and putting you on a diet plan and all that kind of stuff. So, like, if we talk to these guys in 5 years or in 10 years, their reaction to even this is going to be a lot different than it is today.
0: Yeah. It also makes you wonder, because the interesting part about some of these players is they were part of potentially the most successful 5-year run of Utah football history with 2 Pac-12 championships and 2 Rose Bowl appearances. And then maybe Witt decided that he was just going to let everybody who was hurt sit, and then for 2 years he had nobody to play. I mean, we haven't heard really from many players that were involved in the 2-year cluster, you know what, where they were playing Luke Batari at quarterback and they had, you know, 4th and 5th string dudes all over the field.
1: There's a game in 6 days. We should not be talking about how players that were hurt 3 years ago felt like they were forced into service.
0: Yeah, I just find it, I find it really interesting that this came out today. And look, if we just bottom line this and call it how it is, we all know that there's no love lost with certain people that are running the athletic department and the coach at Michigan. We all know that. So whether it's we're going to file a lawsuit against Freddie, or whether it's a, hey, we're fine providing access so players can spin something negative about Kyle, it's not that hard to add 2 + 2 here.
1: Anyone who knows Van Fillinger, text me his number, 877-353-0700.
0: What did you do today?
1: I want to get him on the show.
0: Oh, okay.
1: Because Van Fillinger, he signed up to ride a bull. Did you know, you
0: I did not know this? That kid was a beast when he was younger. Dude, man, he was good.
1: He was a beast when he was older. He was a beast when he played through these injuries. He's a monster.
0: Yeah.
1: Like, you look at him now, because I watched his little video of like, hey, I'm going to do this thing on social media. I'm going to ride this bull.
0: Uh-huh.
1: He looks scarier than he did when he was a player.
0: Yeah. Yeah. He was a really talented young man.
1: But you can't really sob story about how your body is broken and then go ride a bull voluntarily.
0: Hard to argue with that.
1: Stay tuned for the drive. I'm sure Spence Chicketts will have more on this. 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
17: Injury-free for the most part. We got some bumps and bruises, guys that still need to get some rehab in, but we'll be ready to go for game one and feel very good about where we're at in terms of depth chart and stuff like that. Stuff I won't talk to you guys.
18: Guys are about 1 week out from the start of the season. Just what is the biggest thing left to do on the checklist?
17: Odds and ends with some situational stuff. And, you know, obviously now it turns from our behavior, our culture, now to studying opponent film. And so, you know, with Idaho, you're looking at Iowa State on the defense side of the ball. You're looking at Grand Valley on the offensive side of the ball. You're trying to get any sort of information you can get from where these coaches are coming from. The good news is they'll be playing on Friday. So we'll get a really good peek at that.
16: 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I am Porter Larson, and you're listening to The Drive with Spence Checkitz. 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

0: All right, let's go. Drive time, Friday afternoon, 14 minutes past the hour of 2 o'clock. Happy Friday to you. Congratulations. You made it. Weekend time. You showed up all week. You did the things. And you've earned the weekend. And it looks like it's going to be a little bit of a colder weekend, which is a welcome sight for sure. It's pretty warm this afternoon, but we had a little fall in the air this morning. But happy Friday to you. Hope you have some fun weekend plans. It is your final weekend without college football. Well, actually, there are games. It is week zero, but your final weekend without college football with our local teams. Of course, Utah kicking off in 6 days from right now. 7 o'clock next Thursday, Idaho is in town. Reminder, our pregame coverage will begin at 3 o'clock on Thursday afternoon. So make sure to set your alarm to tune into the pregame show. Porter is going to be hosting that live at Beer Bar if you're looking for a place to go hang out prior to the start of the Utah-Idaho football game. You can do a lot worse than our friends at Beer Bar. It's the best place to watch sports, hang out, great food. A lot of beers if you're into that. And if you're not, they've got non-alcoholic options. So come on by and hang out with Porter at Beer Bar. I'm going to roll through after I'm done with my heavy lift next Thursday of 1 hour of this show. So it's almost here. It's almost game time. Of course, BYU in action on Saturday against Utah Tech. That's a 6 o'clock Mountain Time kick on ESPN+. Utah State welcomes in Idaho State for a 5 o'clock kick up in Logan. The game's on CBS Sports Network. So we are here. You guys made it. It's time to talk college football. Salt Lake Tribune with a piece today that everyone's talking about, and we will talk about it on this show today, that former Utah football players say they felt pressure to play through injuries. On the scale of, oh my goodness, unbelievable on one side, on a scale of much ado about nothing on the other, I think there are some areas to explore, and we'll do that on the show today. RSL back in action on Saturday, taking on Colorado, trying to get back into the winning ways. We filmed our Talking Rail television program with our friends at KUTV yesterday. That aired at 10:35 last night on KMYU. It's up on KUTV.com. Not great, Bob, right now in RSL land. 7 straight MLS matches without a win. That dates back to May 16th, which was before the World Cup. And then smoke this week in the quarterfinals of the League's Cup. We've only got a few days before the summer transfer window closes. So a little soccer over the weekend. Latest in the SEC, Big Ten, Big 12, ACC coming together to say pros can't play college football, which is weird. A new twist that a judge, of course, somebody found a judge and is saying the SEC cannot punish teams that actually play ex-pros. So the NCAA playbook continues to go round and round and round, where the NCAA tries to put some things into place, the conferences follow suit, and then somebody finds a judge to tell them that's not allowed, and around and around and around we go. Had some preseason NFL football last night. We are right around the corner from week one of the NFL. Exciting time of year, man. Great time of year. Hopefully you guys are getting ready for what should be a really, really exciting fall around here, and we appreciate you making this program a part of your day today. All right, first guest today will be Brandon Marcello, who covers college football for CBS. The good news about today's show is we have a former player and a former coach that played for Witt and coached with Witt. So we'll talk about some of this stuff with them today. Automatic Andy Phillips. Andy's going to join us today coming up at 3 o'clock. We'll bring in Bill Bush, who was the safeties coach back in the day. Morgan Scally's safeties coach. He's become a good friend of the show. And in the world of the PGA Tour, Cameron Young caught a heater today as the Tour Championship is going on round two. So we'll bring in Paul Pugmire today. Scottie Scheffler is making a move as well. He's at 8 under par. So we'll bring in Paul today to talk a little golf on a Friday edition of the show. Happy weekend. Happy Friday. Brandon Marcello, Andy Phillips, Bill Bush, Paul Pugmire, me, Spence Checkitz, all of you, the great listeners. Hello. Hi. How are you? Happy Friday. And that guy, Porter Larson. All right, we're going to get into it here. Here's where I will start. I don't think this is much ado about nothing. I'm not going to just completely dismiss this. okay? Because, you know, when somebody's honest about an experience, it sounds like it was pretty traumatic for them. We should make space for that. But what I will say is the people that seem to be very much up in arms about this probably have never been in a locker room before. What do you think? The producer of this program, Porter Larson, what do you think?
1: Well, as a man who's doing a radio show with a sprained toe right now.
0: You need to go home if you have a sprained toe.
1: I know. I asked for it. They told me I had to get in studio.
0: Yeah. Well, that's how life works.
1: Like you, somewhere in the middle, because number one, it's a big deal when guys are injured and there's always going to be a little back and forth. I think there's nothing new about a coach and a medical personnel team being on different pages. That is a reality in almost every NFL, every college football locker room that you will ever come in contact with. Now, that doesn't make it like right or perfect or all rainbows and butterflies. It's just the reality, just for folks who haven't been around those spaces. There's always a little bit of a push and a pull. I think when it comes down to it, the decision's always going to be on the medical personnel, but there may be pressure. There may be different takes on when guys are ready. That's going to be discussed. It's going to be debated. And I, like you, do fall somewhere in the middle where I think that this is more of a conversation about an evolving knowledge around athlete well-being, around sports science, around injury recovery, and a guy who lived and coached and breathed in a time when old school is you know, a way we describe it, but it's also just less information. It's also less knowledge about sports science and about this medical stuff. So I don't think it's much to do about nothing. But I do also believe that there is something to be said for how things are being characterized and also the timing of said article, right? If Kyle Whittingham was still a coach up on the Hill, I don't know that you'd be getting this stuff out on the record.
0: No shot, right? Dude. No shot.
1: So there's also some gnashing of teeth that I think are coming from people who are now a little more comfortable going on the record with it than they may have been beforehand. We'll get into it in depth and I'll be able to unpack a little bit more, but I don't think it's nothing, but I also do believe that it's a reality that is a lot wider than just in Salt Lake City and just with Kyle Whittingham.
0: Oh, there's zero doubt about that. There's no doubt about that. But look, as I said, we have a former player and a former coach on the show, and then a guy who covers the sport. So we're going to try to be fair about this. That's what I at least try to do. Sometimes I probably veer out of the lane, but I want to be fair to the Trib. I want to be fair to Utah. I want to be fair to Witt and the current situation, and fair to these young men who came forward to share their experiences. So we'll try to cover it as comprehensively as we can. Brandon Marcello is going to be our first guest. He covers college football for CBS Sports. But before Brandon stops by, courtesy of our friends at IFA Country Stores, it's time now for your opening tip. Now, like any good coach, it's time to update the game plan for a healthy green lawn. As the hot weather continues this month, make sure you're using IFA Step 3 Spring and Summer Lawn Food for healthy turf that stays green every season. IFA Step 3 Lawn Food, it is the ultimate lawn owner power move. All right, well, the job of a sports talk radio host in a market is to discuss topical news as it breaks and as it is brought to us. And as I said yesterday, with BYU being, well, now 8 days away from game day, really the last thing that you want is to turn on the sports talk radio program in your community and talk about a chasm that exists between your football coach and your athletic director, leading BYU to restructure the athletic department yesterday, splitting football off from the other 20 sports. And Kalani will now report to a university VP. And Brian Santiago, by all accounts, is no longer even involved in his own football program, which is a pretty wild deal. Well, today we turn our attention to a report from Jason Patakiaw, who was going to join us a couple of times this week, but for whatever reason has been unable to. And maybe the reason is he's been working on this piece that was released today about six University of Utah football players going on the record. Well, I should say five did. One asked to remain anonymous, saying they felt pressure to play through injuries. I would encourage you to go to sltriv.com to read it for yourself, because we're not going to go over the entire thing. Van Fillinger was heavily featured. Van was a really, really good high school player and a good college player, but like a kid with NFL potential. And unfortunately, injuries did cause a lot of chaos in his career. Van outlined the situation about an ankle injury where he bottom line is he feels like he was pressured to play. He feels like it wasn't handled well. He had missed three games. The plan was for him to redshirt. Coach Powell came into the rehab room one day and said, "Hey, Witt's not going to let you redshirt." Van's response was, "What the hell? I've already been out three games." Basically, he was strongly encouraged to continue to play, even though he feels like he was hurt. And certainly it turns out that he was, because he did have surgery. And Van goes on the record about how frustrated he was because he feels like it may have cost him his football future. And I'm not saying Van's wrong here, okay? This is his experience, and we should make space for it. The article goes on to talk about Micah Pittman, a similar experience with an ankle in fall camp, and other players as well, basically talking about the same dynamic, okay? To give you the net, and again, go to sltrib.com. I'm not going to read a Trib article on air, because goodness gracious. The net of it is these six players are expressing that they felt like they were hurt and injured, in Van's case, certainly, and were basically pressured to get back within a certain timeline that oftentimes was, in their experience, before they were ready to play. Okay, so let's kind of dig into this a little bit. First of all, let's talk about the Tribune angle here. We're 6 days away from the game. We're 6 days away from opening day. This isn't an awesome thing to be posting right now. This isn't a great time to be doing this. It feels a little intentional. And look, I like Jason, Aaron Falks, a dear friend of mine, Andy Larson, Gordon Monson. I mean, I am a fan of those guys. They're friends of the show. They're friends of mine off air. But why now? I don't want to go. I almost did the Tucker Carlson. What are we doing? What's going on? Why are we basically sending this out to the masses 6 days before opening day? And I'm just asking. I think the answer is obvious. There's so much attention on football season. I mean, this is you go to the Trib website, it's the highest viewed piece out today and probably will be for the next week. Okay, so that's number one. Can we do this in May? Can we publish this a few months before the season? So that's one of the things that kind of came to mind as I was reading it today. Okay, so there's the Trib side of this. Now let's talk about the player side of this. Okay, the six players that decided to go on record, five gave names, one did not. When you do this job long enough and you have enough, you know, you build relationships around the community and you build relationships with all the teams and all the people that run the teams and the coaches and the players, and you're contacted a lot with narratives that you're asked to go with. And then that gets a little sticky, right? Then you kind of have to have your antennas up to wonder whether or not you're being used. It's a sip of water, by the way. Throat's a little dry. It's Friday. Wonder or not you're being used to further a message from a team that isn't exactly true. They just want it out in the community. So you kind of try to wade through it a little bit, get some sourcing up, some conversations to find out exactly what's going on. The Witt thing last year is a perfect example. As I started to catch wind of it, okay, what do I talk about on air? What's actually real? And all the things that I was told turned out to be real because we had the records request and that was fulfilled by Utah. But ultimately, I always just ask one question. What is your motivation? Why would you go on the record right now when a lot of you haven't played for the program for a number of years? Some of these names I hadn't heard in quite some time. This is yesterday's news, so why now? There have been several athletes, and I'm not saying all these guys fall under this umbrella. I'm just wondering, pontificating on possibilities out loud. There have been several athletes over the course of the past 3 or 4 years that played college football or college basketball or college whatever a number of years ago. And maybe life didn't work out for them the way they thought that it would. Maybe they thought they were going to be pros. Maybe they thought they were going to get an awesome job right out of college. And then they come back to see a football game at their alma mater, and they see Devin Dampier rolling up in a really nice car, wearing a bunch of expensive jewelry, probably owning a nice home in the market. And they read the reports of, wait, edge pass rushers are being paid $1 million per year to play college football. They read a report that if you want a top shelf quarterback, it's going to cost you $3 million. If you're Cameron Rising, and Cam was able to play for a couple of years, or I should say on the team for a couple of years and cash him checks. But if you're Van Fillinger and you find out that the guy who's playing the same position you played right now is being paid, I don't know, $500,000. And you feel like because of the nature of the way your injury was handled, it may have costed you a year or two where you could have made a bunch of money. If you're one of these other players, I mean, Tavita Fotu kind of said the quiet part out loud, right? If you read his portion of it, he basically said because of the way his injuries were handled, he looked to transfer following his junior season, but was offered NIL money to stay, money he said he never saw. And Tavita said, quote, I'd yell at the coaches saying, where's my money at, man? You guys lied to me. You guys just brought me back to be a practice dummy. So he's kind of revealing where his head is at, money that he believes he was owed that he never saw, and how much of that is intertwined throughout the motivation of the other players. Is this setting up kind of a narrative? Is this setting up a baseline for maybe some sort of litigation in order to try to get money they feel like they're owed? Lost wages as a result of health issues, right? Again, I don't know. We're just talking about why now, why this, why is this the time to further this this messaging? Then there's the Witt side of things, right? How do you think this landed with him? Michigan did get back to the trip, said, quote, Coach Whittingham or his coaching staff did not make medical decisions. He followed the lead of the medical team, the Michigan spokesman told the Salt Lake Tribune. And to be fair, Utah Athletics and Utah Health also released a statement, quote, the University of Utah Department of Athletics follows all university and national guidelines to ensure student success and safety. We routinely evaluate our processes and welcome the opportunity to make adjustments if we determine our policies are not meeting expectations. If any student athlete believes they are not being treated fairly or that their injuries are not being taken seriously, we encourage them to speak up so that we can listen, address concerns, and ensure every student athlete receives the care and support they deserve. To be fair, that's the statement that Utah gave. I don't want to be indelicate here, but in my opinion, and as I've said before, I'll say it again, if you're looking for anti-Kyle Whittingham content, this is not your show. That's my guy. Unbelievable respect for what he built here. Having said that, the way he handled information regarding injuries was ridiculously petty and silly. And he, in my opinion, the grown-ups up there at times failed the kids they were supposed to protect, namely Cam Rising. Because you guys remember, we all knew the deal. We're covering the year. Is Cam going to play? Is Brant going to play? Oh, we're not sure. Oh, they're week to week. They're game to game. I was told, and I went on air with this, and I went on social with this, and I got crushed, by the way. I was told before the season started, Cam Rising and Brant Keithy were not playing all year. But the messaging put in place was to gain some sort of tactical advantage over the opponent and also maybe protect them so they can get their NIL money. That's what happened. I know all you guys were mad at me for that information, but it was right. But week in and week out, we're told, hey, he's week to week. And then at times he would dress and we're on the sideline and you guys are in the stands and we're waiting for kickoff. And Bryson Barnes marches out to take the snap. It's like, dude. And then Cam gets all this heat from the community because it's like, wait, if you're dressing, are you healthy? Why aren't you playing? So I have a ton of respect for Witt and what he did here and the coach that he is and the man that he is. I do, period. That dynamic of his tenure was beyond silly and petty and quite frankly, unnecessary. So I think that's fair to bring up. Finally, because we're late here, we got to get to break. But remember, we have Andy Phillips and Bill Bush. Andy played for Witt. Bill coached with him. So we're going to talk more about this. The University of Utah side of this, when it comes to this story, what's that dynamic look like? I'm quite sure that this is the Salt Lake Tribune and Jason Battaglia going out on their own. This doesn't reek to me of Utah wanting to slander Kyle. Are there uncomfortable feelings in the athletic department as it pertains to their former head coach? You guys go read the public records. Obviously, there are. Were things tense at the end? Of course. There's the Freddie Whittingham lawsuit, which we've talked about before. I don't know that I look at this as Mark Harlan wanting to air a grievance or the athletic department wanting to get bad information out about Kyle. These are six players that played here like 3 years ago. But we'll catch a break. We'll get back to this. Coming up next, Brandon Marcello, who covers college football for CBS, joins us. Andy Phillips, Bill Bush, Paul Pugmire. Busy Friday show. Keep it here. ESPN 700.
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1: I need a sign to let me know you're here. All of these lines are being crossed over the atmosphere.
2: I'll explain why we are playing Train later, okay? We don't have time because we got knocked off air the other day with a power outage, so we had to unfortunately punt on our next guest, and I misbehaved with the clock in the first segment. So let's get to it. Brandon Marcello covers college football for CBS. Good enough to give us some time on a Friday. How are you, man? Good to chat with you today.
3: Doing pretty well. I'm looking forward to watching some football tomorrow.
2: Yeah, it's here. And look, I'll ask you a general question about a story that broke out here today, because I know you're probably not all that plugged into the Salt Lake Tribune sports section every single day, but there's a story that's out about six Utah players have gone on the record talking about how they felt like their injuries were mishandled during the Kyle Whittingham era from about 5 years, about a 5 year period. And look, it's complex, right? There's a lot of layers here. But in all of your years covering the sport, it feels like that's not that uncommon, right? Like coaches being a little bit heavy-handed as far as encouraging their players to try to get back from injury as soon as they can.
3: You know, I've heard of similar issues at other programs where former players have come out and said things like that, and have even, you know, went to reporters and had stuff like that reported in the past. And usually happens when, you know, a coach is nearing the end of their tenure or already gone. But yeah, I'd have to read that story. I haven't had an opportunity to read that. Your producer told me right before I went on the air here about it. But yeah, I'd have to read that and look at the specifics about it. But yeah, I've heard of similar, you know, concerns that have popped up at other programs in the past too.
2: Fair enough. Let's move into the space of actually talking about football, because it is here and we are 6 days away from opening day for the Utes. It's been interesting, Brandon, because the preseason opinion on this team seems to be very, very mixed and all over the place. We have The Athletic picking them ninth and winning four league games. They're 21st in the AP and the coaches poll. I haven't heard anybody pick them to win the thing, but it feels like a lot of people believe they should be still given the benefit of the doubt, even though it's a new coaching staff. What are you expecting from the Utes this year?
3: Yeah, I've expected them to finish in the top half of the league. And, you know, with the league, I think in a lot of ways improving among like the top four or so programs, then also the bottom half of the program, I think the bottom half of the league, at least one or two teams are really going to be improved this year. And one of those teams is Oklahoma State, just because of the mass influx of players from North Texas, the different type of offense they're going to run, having Drew Mestemaker there. It's going to make the Big 12 a little bit more difficult this year. And then obviously there's going to be, even with, you know, a coach who's obviously been there for a very long time, there is some consistency there, but there's going to be different ways that things are handled a little bit on game days. So we see some concerns about that. Also, along with the offense and losing your offensive coordinator, there's going to be some differences there. So I can understand why maybe people are a little bit down on Utah, but they probably shouldn't be too down on them considering just what they've got coming back. And also just some of the consistency that you have there, obviously, and having your defensive coach lead everything now.
2: If we just pan back from 30,000 feet, you know, the prediction markets and sports books still like Texas Tech. The Big 12 coaches voted BYU as their pick to win the championship. Just the top of the conference, Brandon, overall in the Big 12, how do you see it shaking out this year?
3: Yeah, I've got BYU winning it this year. I just think that they're going to be a little bit more cohesive and together than, say, that Texas Tech roster with a lot of the new pieces there. Obviously, coming in this year, they do have some guys that are returning. But, you know, any time that you've got to change some things up, especially at quarterback and just all the, you know, drama that's been going on there, there's going to be some issues. I'm not so sure they're going to be as great defensively as they were last year. And also, they still got that target painted on their back. And I think BYU, with the way their schedule lines up, they're going to be in a position to make the championship game. And I think beat Texas Tech. I think Texas Tech's still going to make it in there, but I think BYU, because of the cohesion, everything they've got coming back, you got your quarterback, Bear Bachmeyer, you got your running back, and LJ Martin, and several other pieces returning around them. That's a very good core group. The team that really, I think, watched to potentially jump up there real quick is going to be Houston. You know, they obviously finished with 10 wins last year, but they're a team that I think is maybe not getting enough looks in the preseason, including even for me, potentially be that team that kind of sneaks in there, maybe even makes the Big 12 championship game.
2: Yeah, a lot of love for Houston. And it's interesting, you mentioned Oklahoma State. That's another team that's popped up in a lot of preseason rankings that obviously they've coming off a pretty rough couple of years. But BYU has also been dealing, Brandon, with kind of their own little dramatic situation, which is unlike them. They're very good with their messaging. Kalani was the defensive coordinator up here for 10 years. He's not a complainer. And so when he complains, you kind of tend to listen. And a couple of interviews that he did, bottom line is there's some promises that were thought to be made that have not been delivered, but it did lead to a shakeup in the athletic department where Kalani will now report directly to a university VP, and Brian Santiago, the athletic director, by all reports, isn't going to be involved with the football program, which is kind of wild for an AD in a P4 school not to be involved in football. He's a basketball guy anyway, but what do you make of this stuff that's going on down in Provo?
3: Yeah, I think it's very obvious he didn't get what he was promised for not going to Penn State. And it also just kind of show you just how much power and how much trust they have in Kalani Sitake to be like, hey, listen, don't even report to the AD anymore. You come to us. Obviously, there's some things they got to fix there off the field to get everybody in line there. And that'll be fascinating to watch how that all develops, how the athletics director handles things over the next year or two. But, you know, for Sitake, I think in some ways maybe that gives him a little bit more, you know, say in what he wants and be able to get it. But I think when the season gets here, obviously it's not going to be much of a factor because those coaches are so burrowed in and beyond skin deep and trying to figure out how to win games that won't affect things. But that's certainly something to watch here once you start going in these off seasons and just what BYU is doing off the field as far as investment in the program.
2: I think it's also turning out to be just another case, Brandon, of, you know, the most powerful person in your athletic department more often than not is the head football coach, not the athletic director, you know?
3: No, most definitely. And especially if they're successful, you know, and I do see some ADs out there that once their coaches start not being successful and they kind of give them a olive branch and keep them around maybe for another year, it's almost like their way of flexing their own muscles as the AD and going, see, now I'm the boss here. And there's been some programs where they've done that and it actually ends up hurting the program because they kind of kept the guy around and then punished that coach by not giving him the exact type of resources that he wanted. And it ends up affecting the product on the field. And then all of a sudden you're instead of being 1 year behind on a rebuild, you're 2 years behind and you end up making a coaching change. I've seen that happen to some programs, including at my alma mater at Arkansas. And, you know, it's interesting times. But, you know, in the South especially, it's almost always been like that for the last 30 years. Your football coach was always the most powerful guy on your campus. But now more than ever, it's spreading across the country. Doesn't matter what conference you're in.
2: Well, Brandon, I just learned a new fact about you, which leads to my next question. Utah's toughest non-con contest is most likely Arkansas. I mean, Bronco Mendenhall is a hell of a coach. When he comes to your stadium with his football team, you're going to have to be ready to play. But Arkansas, of course, out of the SEC, will be here on the 12th for an 8:15 kick, which hurts the feelings of the Arkansas AD, as he expressed. But what is Utah up against when Arkansas rolls into town?
3: I think they don't even know yet because they're so new with a new coach and Ryan Silverfield and all the new pieces they brought in. They just named KJ Jackson their starting quarterback. In fact, I was on campus doing a behind the scenes story on Arkansas just this past weekend. I got to watch their close scrimmage and hang around their program. And, you know, they're still trying to figure some things out just with the depth chart. I do think they're going to be faster than they were a year ago, just as far as skill players. This is an offense I think that's going to do very well this year. Just because some of the pieces that are left over from last year are accustomed to running a very wide open offense like they did under Bobby Petrino. And then you add this offense of Silverfield and Tim Kramsey has, you know, it's different, but there's still some of the same type of philosophical things in there. Defensively, I think I've got some concerns there for them. I don't quite know how they'll match up in the trenches. And I really do have questions about them in the secondary. They've brought in a couple of guys via this fifth-year rule or TRO stuff that everybody's been getting, these temporary restraining orders, to help build some depth there. And, you know, those guys just got on campus like within the last week, so I don't think they're even going to be available to play. You know, they're not going to be up to speed, but, you know, that's something definitely to watch for them. You know, they're going to play harder. They're going to look better this season. You don't know until you know, until they actually get on the field and you see some things develop in the trenches especially. And the Utah game will be their first opportunity because they play North Alabama in week one, and that's going to be a nothing opponent for them. But they're really walking into a hornet's nest there in Salt Lake City to try and figure some things out. I know a lot of Arkansas fans just assume that's going to be a loss for them. But I think more than anything, this coaching staff, they want to win, obviously, but they need to get to see a team that doesn't quit down the stretch and is willing to fight, you know, going into the fourth quarter of everything, of all these games, because that was an issue for the team last year. They lost so many one-score games last year and went 0-8 in the SEC. And, you know, this is a program that was very much, you know, 6 feet under, and they're not on the ground yet. They're just now starting to climb out of that, and we'll see what it looks like here in week two.
2: BYU's toughest non-con is, of course, Notre Dame, top five team. A lot of people think they could win the national championship. I've heard some people straight up pick them to win the national championship. The game is in Provo, and BYU's very good at home, certainly at night. We don't have a kick time yet. My guess is BYU's probably going to be a 10, 11-point dog. What sort of chance do you give BYU against the Fighting Irish down in Provo?
3: Yeah, Notre Dame's one of the more complete teams in the country. I don't know if they're the deepest, but they're just complete. They've got everything. You know, there's a reason why Vegas sees CJ Carr as one of those top guys in the Heisman Trophy race. Even though, you know, it's interesting. You talk about great quarterbacks, and CJ Carr doesn't really get a lot of mentions among, like, the analysts and people I talk to. But Vegas always knows, you know. I think that team – To me, it's going to be the best team that Marcus Freeman's had so far, as far as the depth and what they're going to be able to do. You know, it also helps that you have maybe the best guy in the entire country in the secondary, and Leonard Moore, who's going to be a complete ball hawk, and everybody's going to have to build around him. And I'm with you. That's probably going to be a game where Notre Dame enters probably as about a 10-point favorite. You know, it's one of those situations where when you go out west, and you travel, it's going to be a little bit different for these teams. You know, my alma mater, Arkansas, going to Utah, and obviously Notre Dame. Notre Dame's a little bit more accustomed to traveling across the country a lot through the season. So they'll be in a good spot. But, you know, listen, Notre Dame's a legit top five team. And I know everybody talks about their schedule and it being weak and all that stuff, but that doesn't mean that they're not a great team. And trust me, they're a great team.
2: Do you see two bids for the Big 12 this year? You know, more often than not, if you really start paying attention, the committee tells us pretty early, like, if you want in the CFP, you got to go win that league. Is there a chance this is the year the Big 12 could get two teams in?
3: Yes. In fact, I think in my preseason projections, I've got two teams from the Big 12 actually making it this upcoming year, BYU and Texas Tech. And I look across the country, it's about fitting pieces in the puzzle, right? I think the SEC is going to be hurt this year by them adding that ninth conference game. You're going to hear a lot of gnashing of teeth from the coaches about midway through the year in the SEC, I guarantee you, about just how tough their schedule's been, and we have one more loss right now than maybe we should have, and we're upset. And then that's going to continue on in November. I think you're going to hear a lot of pushing potentially for three lost SEC teams to get in the playoff field. And I think the more you hear about that, I think it's actually going to help the Big 12 and the ACC, because I think the public perception of that is just going to be like, well, SEC, too bad. You know, our two-loss team or our one-loss team in the Big 12 deserves a spot in the playoff or in the eight from the ACC for that matter. So I actually think that the SEC adding this conference game without them expanding the playoff is actually going to help here, at least in the interim, this year, either the Big 12 or the ACC.
2: What are you expecting year one for Witt in Ann Arbor? 16 in both the AP and the coaches. There are some, like Joel Klatt has them as a top 10 team. What do you think year one looks like for Kyle at Michigan?
3: Yeah, I've got them number 15 in my rankings right now. I say dark horse, but I've picked them to make it into the playoff out of the Big 10 this year. I just you guys know it. Back

0: play caller, offensive coordinator, and lifting Utah, obviously with a new quarterback, from being in the triple digits in most rankings offensively, pulling them over 100 spots in 1 year is remarkable. And I think in that Michigan, what they've got with Bryce Underwood at quarterback, he's going to get the best out of him. And Bryce is pretty inconsistent throwing the ball. And I want to see if there's some improvement with that. But more importantly, they got to do some things around him to make him more successful. And I trust Beck implicitly to find a way to get that done. Defensively, they're going to be pretty darn good this year. So I'm not worried about that. More than anything, Whittingham's going to go in there and provide some stability. I know that sounds cliche, but that's legit. I mean, that place was in such disarray, as you guys know, a year ago. And for that matter, the last 2 years. And yet they still kept winning. I think they're going to look better this year. They're going to be more disciplined. And I think Michigan's going to sneak up on one of those top three teams in the Big Ten this year and get a win. And that's going to end up putting them in a playoff.
1: Hmm. Before I set you loose, Brandon, I appreciate the time and your patience. If you look at all the polls, if you look at the sports books and the prediction markets, it does appear that most people are telling us there are seven teams that can win the national championship. Now, look, it's poll season. We get games finally, which is good. And this sport, in my opinion, is as hard to predict as any sport, and certainly in this day and age. But Ohio State, Oregon, Georgia, Notre Dame, Texas, Indiana, Miami. Are those the seven teams? Would you take any teams out of that group, and any teams that are not in that group should be considered?
0: Was Indiana in there?
1: Correct, yes.
0: Yeah, okay. So I was going through actually my own rankings, and I was trying to identify something like that about 3 weeks ago, and I think I counted 13 or 14 teams that I think have legit options and possibilities to win the national championship. Among those that you didn't mention is Oklahoma. I don't think they're getting enough credit for, one, the huge jump they made defensively last year with Brent Venables taking over the play calling. They got a lot of great pieces coming back there. Offensively, I think they're just going to be better by default because John Mateer is going to be healthy, and they have a second year with him. And they've actually got some running backs can run the ball. That's what held them back a lot last year. And I think Oklahoma is going to look improved this year. And after what they did last season, that's going to be good enough to get in the playoff. And I think potentially make some noise because of that defense, the offense improving, if they can stay healthy. I really like OU this year. I look in the ACC as well. You mentioned Miami. I think that, you know, a team that can make the playoff, if there's two from the ACC and maybe make some noise, is maybe Louisville. They're going to be able to run the ball. I think Jeff Brohm's a great coach. The problem with him is that he seems to have a huge win every year and then a really bad loss. You know, last year they beat Miami on the road, and then they lost at home to Cal. Like, what is going on? Why are you doing that? But outside those type teams, I could see an Alabama being in a position to win a national championship, but because of the depth, I mean, they're just so freaking deep. But they haven't put it together. So I see them, like, if they make the playoff, they could very well win it because of that type of depth they've got. And I know I'm mentioning pretty much just SEC teams, but, you know, Oklahoma to me is the type of team that could make a run if they make the playoff this year.
1: Brandon, thanks for the time. Apologies for both getting knocked off air earlier this week and being late on the clock. So I appreciate your patience. Thank you, sir.
0: Hey, man, no worries, man. I'm just glad we're talking football now.
1: For sure. There he is, Brandon Marcello, senior national college football reporter for CBS Sports. You can get his work on his Twitter page at @bmarcello is where you find him. All right, we're going to catch a break. Don't forget, Andy Phillips is going to join us coming up next. It's good. It's a good day to have a player who played for Witt, and then a coach who coached with Witt, Bill Bush, will join us later on. So stay tuned for that conversation before we catch a break. If you don't have a tee time this weekend, you might be able to get one with our friends at Stansberry Park. 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

0: All right, we have a little more time here, so I do have to explain what's going on. For listeners of this radio show that understand that I'm a total music snob and are about to hear... Stop dancing in there. Don't dance to this song. They're about to hear Bare Naked Ladies in Train for the entire four-hour show, and here's why. They were in concert here together a couple of weeks ago.
1: It was great.
0: Don't say things like that on public airwaves, please. And I have a friend who claims it's the greatest show that he's ever seen. And for some reason, decided to start sending out, like, videos and takes. Like, he was bragging that he was going to this awesome show and claims going to see Train and Bare Naked Ladies together was the greatest live concert he's ever been to. It's wild behavior, dude. Wild behavior.
1: I mean, it's quite the assembly of singer-songwriter talent.
0: It's two of the worst bands of this generation. We have to just say it how it is, okay? Hope Andy isn't a fan.
1: We might have to check.
0: Let's bring him in. My guy, automatic Andy Phillips. Did I offend you just now with my diatribe?
2: No, you didn't. Though I will say Train has some hits and like spans a couple generations, which is pretty impressive. So... I am a fan of Train. I did grow up listening to some Bare Naked Ladies. My older brother liked to listen to them a lot. But no, definitely not offended.
0: See, Bare Naked Ladies, did you ever go to like EFY?
2: I don't think I did. I was always skiing, man. I never had a chance to go to these summer camps.
0: See, I used to go to basketball camp down in Provo. I went to Roger Reed's camp, and it was in conjunction with EFY, which was nice because you could meet girls. But Bare Naked Ladies feels like a band that would be playing at like EFY. It has that type of energy.
2: All right. I could see that 100%.
0: Speaking of skiing, so you know our guy Steele DeWalt. Did you guys grow up skiing together?
2: Yeah, I know Steele. He's a little older than me. He's got a brother, Barrett, who's also a phenomenal golfer. Not the same level as Steele, but they are elite athletes and they're competitors. And so it was sweet to jump on the radio and hear Steele over the airwaves. He's got a cool story and definitely one of my inspirations. And I don't know how many stories he shared, but that dude can hustle. I mean, he can bounce and take money from country clubbers all over the state. He just kind of comes in, seems a little bit, you know, like, yeah, I'm a good golfer. And then he'll just smoke you.
0: I think he's a wildly impressive dude. Like Easton Folster, who's the executive director of the UGA, does a really mean thing to me. Whenever we do our media tournament, he puts me with the best player. And I didn't know who Steele was. He's like, yeah, you're playing with a Steele DeWalt guy. He gets up and it's a drivable par four for him. For normal people, you know, it's like 340 out. He pulls driver and puts it within like 6 feet. I'm like, who is this dude? So we spent like 4 hours together and wildly impressive guy. But he did concede that you're the better skier, just so you know.
2: Yeah, it's true. I would say I am to skiing what he probably is to golf. And we balance each other out. We played in the Make-A-Wish tournament a few years ago together. And my contribution on the golf course was I hit driver off the deck on a par five and put it pretty close to the pin. And that was about the only shot that we took of mine. The rest were definitely all his. So, yeah, he's a great player. He's a good dude.
0: What I really want to see is Andy Phillips on Love Island.
2: I don't know if you'll ever see that, Spence.
0: I'm quite sure I won't. But that's one of the wildest portions of that dude's journey that for like – A few months, he went down like Costa Rica and was on a reality TV romantic. He's like the Dos Equis guy, the most fascinating man in the world. He's a really interesting dude.
2: He is, yep.
0: All right, Andy. So, look, it's a good day to have you on. It always is, but today it's an important day to have you on because you are a student athlete that played for Kyle Whittingham. And the Salt Lake Tribune, it's not awesome timing. We're 6 days away from a game. Published a piece today, six players... Van Fillinger, Jalen Glover, some others on the record now. The net of it is all these guys feel like the injuries were not handled well and they were encouraged to play through injuries. Now, there's part of my brain that goes, well, of course you were. It's college football. And then there's part of my brain that goes, okay, let's make some space to understand the human experience. To this, you say what?
2: Man, it's loaded because I don't want to discredit these dudes. And they played in arguably a different era than I did, right? 2020 to 2024. But I'll say this. I think, and perhaps this has to do with some NIL and some players who feel a little bit entitled, but like I broke my toes. I don't know if you remember this, but senior year during fall camp, we were doing this charity event with the Ute tribe, and we put together these bicycles after practice one day, and then we got into our groups and we had these races across the field, and I was pedaling on this bike in my bare feet. I shouldn't have been in my bare feet, but got my toes stuck in the pedal. One of my teammates tried to push me, ended up flipping me over, and I broke my two outside toes. And so there I am 3 weeks away from the start of the season, and I've got these broken toes. And of course, broken toes, you tape them together, you can kind of fight through it. It's maybe a little different than a torn Achilles or a broken tib fib, as these articles pointed out in a couple of these players. But like as a player, as a competitor, it was like, no, don't sideline me. What is the bare minimum I need to do to get back to being able to kick the football? And this was on my kicking foot. And obviously, I can take a step, hit a ball, be in pain for a little bit. I'm not exploding off the line of scrimmage, and I'm not in the trenches and getting hit every play. So it's a little bit different. But my point is, I experienced it myself and also with a lot of my teammates, like being held back by the training staff and by the coaching staff to the point where it's like, no, I feel healthy. Let me go play. Coach Witt checks in with the head trainer and he's like, sorry, not this week. It's got to still be another week. And it's like, okay, you're back in the pit, working out while we're practicing because you're not quite healthy enough. So my experience is a little bit different, again, a different era, but I will say this, having been around Coach Witt for a very long time, considering him a mentor and a friend, someone I look up to a lot, he is a true professional. And so, of course the narrative is going to be like, hey, we need you on the field. But I would, and again, I don't want to discredit these players, but I don't see him not doing something by the book. And that's been my experience. And, maybe that changed in 2020 when things were a little bit different. But I also would say this, like as a player, you're never 100% from the time winter conditioning starts through spring ball. Like maybe you get back into it a little bit in the summer when you have some time and it's more just conditioning and lifting, and you're getting ready for fall camp and for the season. But like you're never 100%, and there's always going to be something nagging you throughout the season, and that's why there's an off season, so you can go, okay, I want to address this torn meniscus that's been bugging me for the last 3 weeks. I can do that now before the bowl game or right after the bowl game or what be it. So I don't know. I don't know how I feel about it. I think like you, I'm more neutral to it because these are dudes who competed at high levels at the university, at least most of them. So I don't want to discredit them, but my experience was totally different.
0: I do remember that injury, and I remember thinking to myself, why is our star kicker riding a bike in bare feet around the stadium? That was my memory. What were your coach's reactions to that injury, Andy?
2: I mean, obviously coach wasn't too happy. And to be fair, like it was a relay race across the field and back. And so we were in the lead and I can't remember who it was. Tim Patrick or somebody came up behind me and wanted to give me a little bit of an extra boost and, ended up going head over heels and my toes got stuck in the pedal and it was like, oh no. So immediately knew something was broken. But look, I've snapped my femur in half, dropping a cliff at Snowbird and landing on a rock under the snow. Right. So a couple broken toes on the outside of my foot. That's my pain tolerance is much higher than the average person. And so it wasn't going to affect me as much. And I reassured, those who were concerned, like, hey, I'll be back. But I didn't get to kick off for the first couple of weeks of the season. And, that I think was, for me, it was disappointing because, as a senior, you want to get a lot of tape and then all of a sudden you have, NFL guys asking, hey, why isn't Andy kicking off? So, yeah, disappointing, but it is what it is. And there's a lot of those things that happen. Kind of not a lot of people not a lot of people see some of these minor injuries that players experience and are fighting through. And you don't really know how unhealthy somebody is until after the season or even after a career. And you're like, yeah, I played that whole year on a broken foot. But that's just how it goes. That's sports.
0: What is with you skiers? You know who Julian Carr is? You know Julian?
2: I do.
0: Okay, so Julian's one of my good friends from college, and he did the same thing. He snapped his femur. I remember I went to see him in the hospital. He was hucking some cliff. And it's always been wild to me how all you skiers just kind of understand that that's just kind of the deal. That's one of the, you know, if we're going to do what we love to do, we accept that part of the collateral damage could be we're going to snap our leg in half. It's wild to me, Andy.
2: Yeah, that's why the sport's so exciting. That's why skiing's so exciting. The snow can be variable. You hit the same cliff at the beginning of the year, and it's totally different by the end of the year. And it's the greatest sport on earth.
0: Let me just follow up with a bottom line question based off the reporting of Jason Battaccio in the Salt Lake Tribune. Did you ever see any of your teammates in a situation where they were forced to play when they were clearly injured and probably should have been on the sideline?
2: I did not. No, I did not. And okay. I saw a lot of collaboration. Eric was our head trainer when I was there. So much collaboration between him and Coach Witt and Doug Elisaiah. I mean, there was constant communication about players and availability, and everybody was kind of on the same page. So no, I didn't experience that.
0: How would you, as a former college football player, characterize the culture of playing through injury? I mean, Utah football has a national reputation of being one of the toughest programs out there. And you don't get that reputation without players that are willing to play through injury. And then there's the dynamic of, okay, I'm the star kicker and I have a broken toe or a couple of broken toes. And if I take the week off and the kid behind me suddenly starts showing that he's the guy, then I might lose my job. And that's not a rare dynamic in any sport, quite frankly. The old Wally Pipp saying, right? You don't want to get Wally Pipped. So the culture of college football and playing through injury or playing when you're hurt, what does that sound like as a former athlete?
2: Yeah, I think it's there 100%. College, I think any sport, right? So there's those injuries that the training staff and coaches know about, and then I know that there are dudes who get dinged up and don't tell anybody about it because for that fear of, hey, if I fall behind a week or two and the guy behind me steps up his game and goes and shows that he can outperform me, you know, coaches always said that the best players are going to be on the field, and the players that can make the biggest impact are going to be on the field. So absolutely a fear. I don't think that's specific to college football, though. I think that's pretty much any sport. And I think there's probably more awareness around it. I mean, you saw awareness around it the last 15 years when it comes to concussions. And so that's like elevated. That's probably gone to the top of the list of like, if you knock your head at all, you know, sometimes it's maybe overkill, but that's great. You know, there's concussions, and then there's just the other little stuff. But yeah, it's there. I mean, that culture's there. That's not unique to Utah football. That's not unique to college football. That's just sports.
0: All right. So I wanted to kick the tires with you on this, Andy, because I was doing some crosstalk with Sean earlier, and we were talking about why it feels like there are people that are willing to say things about Witt that maybe they would never have said if he was still here. And look, he does still live here. Like, we had Aaron Roderick on the show a couple of weeks ago, and he and Witt were at like a 4th of July parade together or something. But Sean's assertion was, it feels like it's cool to hate Kyle right now. I do not, nor will I ever. As I've said on the show a million times, if you're looking for anti-Witt content, this is not the spot for you. Is there any anger among former players? Is there any hard feelings from alumni about Kyle taking the Michigan job?
2: Yeah, I think so. I think alumni that were close to the program, especially the last 5 years, I think so, only because of the of the way the transition was handled. And I don't know if that's necessarily coach Witt. I think it's more just the nature of the beast these days. So, you know, coach takes a job before a bowl game, and then all of a sudden you don't have any process in place to manage what's going on behind the scenes. So recruiting of coaches, recruiting of players to go to Michigan. And so then you have all of these, you bring in this dynamic into the locker room of how do, you know, what do player meetings look like? What do team meetings look like? Who can I talk to during this bowl game prep? Who can I not talk to? Who's going to be managing all of the conversations and making sure that there's nothing, you know, everything's staying above board, and how's that going to be handled? And so I think that that's just more the nature of like of how things unfolded in this situation. And again, I don't have any experience in the locker room during this new era of football, and had a consistent coach the whole time. You know, not a lot of changes in coaching staff while I was there, aside from, you know, Jay Hill going to Weber and Kalani left. But you know, the ship was continuing its course. So I think there are, to answer your question, yeah, I think there are some alumni that are a little disgruntled just because, you know, there were maybe some guys they trusted that they didn't know they could trust anymore. They didn't know what they could and couldn't say to them, et cetera. So, yes, but at the end of the day, I wouldn't put that on Coach Witt at all. I would just put that on the fact that there was a transition that unfolded that perhaps wasn't fully prepared for, and there wasn't really a change management plan in place that was bulletproof. And I don't know if there is in college football at all. You know, it's such an interesting place nowadays when it comes to recruiting, when it comes to NIL and what the rules are and what they aren't. And so I don't blame Coach Witt at all for any of that.
0: Yeah, it's curious to me. I'm fascinated about players who played for Kyle and love Utah and how they feel about this entire thing, because now that the public records request was fulfilled and we have the email chain between Kyle and Kyle's agent and Mark Harlan and the back and forth, it's clear that he wanted to come back. And it's clear that he wanted to come back not just for 1 year, but longer than that. And it's also clear that plenty of people were ready for him to get going. And look, I continue to say this. I believe Morgan's ready. I believe that it is his time, and I hope Kyle does great things in Ann Arbor. I think you can do both things. But is any of the anger or hard feelings, are any of those things alleviated with the knowledge that he did want to keep coaching Utah?
2: I think so. And I honestly, I think the players or the fans who have a bigger perspective and understand what happened, you know, respect the fact that like coach wanted to continue to have impact and obviously wasn't done. And you also have Coach Scally, who's like, hey, I am ready to lead this thing to the next level. And when you look at it through that lens of impact and you see what has transpired with Coach Witt going to Michigan, in my opinion, he has way more impact riding the ship at Michigan than he would have staying an extra year or two at Utah. And Coach Scally, in that same breath, I think has a lot more impact on the Utah football program, both personally and from a bigger picture, by becoming the head guy, applying his culture, applying everything that he's done over the last, you know, three quarters of this year. And so that's the way I look at it, Spence. It's like, man, I'm so stoked for Coach Witt and for the coaching staff there. The impact that they're going to have on the dumpster fire that was Michigan football last year in establishing a foundation and bringing everything that coaches learned over the last 25 plus years into the Michigan program. Like, Michigan is so freaking lucky, and they don't even realize it. Whether or not coach goes to the playoffs or has you know, crazy success at Michigan, regardless of that, the impact he'll have in just setting a foundation for the future of that program in this new era is incredible. And the same thing for Coach Scally. Like, the energy that he brings to Utah football, that's what Utah football needs in this new era. Like, they need his energy, and it is relentless energy, and it is just a totally different vibe than what was before. And that's what Utah football needed. And so the impact that both of these men, you know, who for me have been great mentors and coaches and friends, you know, the impact they're going to have for a long time is just, I'm so excited for them. So if you look at it through that lens, it's like, man, how can you be mad? You know, who cares how this all unfolded? I know there's some weird stuff going on. You know, Freddie Whittingham's getting sued, and, you know, all of a sudden this, you know, Jason comes out with this article today, and I love Jason, but it's like, this is all just noise. You know, let's just look at the men that they are and what they're trying to do with their lives, and they're trying to improve and progress, and it's just so awesome. I'm so pumped for both of them, in case you can't tell.
0: No, it's great. I think it's a healthy way to look at it, and the timing of this thing. And look, I have a ton of friends at the Trib, and Aaron Falk and Gordon Monson, Andy Larson, they're all friends of the show. They're friends off air as well. But 6 days away from the game, I don't know if they were sitting on it and wait, and maybe that's the job now so you can get engagement. In fact, that is the job. But the timing of the deal, like, publish it in May, will you? Not 6 days before the game.
2: Yeah, no, I think you're right. It's interesting, but like that, maybe that's good marketing. Hey, here we are 6 days away. Let's throw something out there that's going to get people talking. And here you and I have been talking about it for the last, you know, little bit.
0: Yeah. And look, the other dynamic that's kind of gone on here, and I know you know him because Kalani was up there when you were up there. You know, they're restructuring the football program, and according to the latest statement from the university, Brian Santiago is now an athletic director for a P4 athletic program that has nothing to do with the football team. And that's like, I mean, I feel like dead man walking. It's just it's another testament to, regardless of your stature as the athletic director, the most powerful person in any athletic department is the head football coach. Yeah.
2: Oh yeah. Without a doubt. And I think, you know, I hate to say this because I don't know Brian Santiago. I mean, I met him a few times, but Tom Homo, who was there for a number of years, you know, long, long legacy at BYU. It just goes to show how good he was.
0: Yep.
2: And how good he was through taking them into independence and then back, you know, back out and just managing a couple of different head coaches and working together with Kalani. And I don't know Brian, but Kalani's always right in my eyes. I mean, that man is full of integrity and love and passion and energy to just move that program where it needs to go. And if you're not going to give the guy what he needs, to make that happen, and if it's been promised, like he's going to let you know. He's not just going to sit back and say, okay, well, I'm just going to work with what you're going to give me then. No, he's going to attack it, you know, with full force like he always has. And so I think that's a positive change for the program down there. And hopefully, I don't say this as a Utah fan, but, you know, as a Kalani fan, hopefully he gets everything he needs so that he can be his best.
0: And let's remember, Andy married a BYU Cougar cheerleader. Am I remembering that correctly?
2: Cougarette. Careful there, Spence.
0: My bad. Careful. That's my bad. A Cougarette. Well, and here's the other dynamic, Andy. Kalani said no to Penn State. He did not say no to Sacramento State. Due respect. He said no to a job that in his ecosystem is a dream for most. So if he's going to say no to Penn State to stay at BYU, you better make sure that whatever you told him he was getting, he's actually getting, you know?
2: Oh, 100%. And on top of that, you lose arguably your greatest asset in Jay Hill. And so the importance of this season for Kalani is even bigger than it was before, because you don't have that solid coach who knows what he's doing. He's been a head coach. He's taken a team in Weber State from nothing to greatness. You know, like, that's a huge loss. And so it's like, why would you not give Kalani everything that he possibly needs on top of, you know, and more, right? And so I think that's why these changes are happening right now, is because they're seeing that. He's going, how do you expect me to have success if you're not going to give me everything that I need on top of, you know, losing one of my greatest assets?
0: Do you think you would ever leave there? Because I'm going to lay a scenario on you. Now, we need to be clear. Lincoln Riley's buyout is like $75, $80 million, okay? But plenty of schools, Jimbo Fisher, we could keep going, have elected, Like last year, the James Franklin stuff in Penn State, like it was so wild how quickly that turned on him. And look, I think Lincoln's been fine at SC, but I think this is a big year for him. And I've always thought if that job comes open and they call Kalani, certainly now, like if BYU truly is not giving him what they said they were going to give him and SC gets off to some atrocious start and they move on from Lincoln Riley and they call Kalani, I think he's going, I think he moves to LA.
2: Yeah, I don't know. I mean, he's loyal to a fault, but everybody's got a threshold. And if you can't get, if you have hit your ceiling at a certain place, and there's no clear path forward, I could totally see that happening. But I do know that, you know, that's for someone with his background, with his experience and knowing him as loyal as he is, I think as long as he's given what he needs, he'll be at BYU. But again, if that's taken away from him, yeah, I don't think he has a choice because he's not going to retire. I mean, the man wants to keep working and just like Coach Witt, you know, who he was under for so long. Like he doesn't want to stop achieving and stop progressing. And so if BYU is not the end place for him, I could for sure see him taking on something like USC. Now, $80 million, you know, that's just chump change these days. So,
0: well, the other harsh reality, and you never want to say never, but when you look at sports books, when you look at prediction markets, when you look at even just the AP and the coaches poll, there isn't a Big 12 team that is thought to be in the mix for a national championship. And Texas Tech was really good a year ago. And if BYU was the second best team in the conference, Texas Tech smokes them. And then they looked like the JV team against Oregon. So, you know, if you're Kyle Whittingham, if you're Kalani Sitake, if you're Joey McGuire and you want to win a national championship, there's a good chance that you're going to need to take a job in the Big Ten of the SEC, if that makes sense.
2: Sure. Sure. I could. Yeah. Yeah. It's an uphill battle, being in the Big 12. Like you're an underdog. As you said, I mean, results kind of speak for themselves and it's hard to talk our way out of what happened last year. Though I will say, I thought Utah was coming on there at the end. They could have snuck in, they could have made a good run, but, that's not, yeah, I think you're right. And I think that's another big reason why Coach Witt left is because he's got resources and he can immediately, find success at Michigan. You know, it's not a huge rebuild. It's a cultural rebuild, but it's not going to be a resource rebuild. He's got a fund at his fingertips and any recruit that he wants, basically. So, that's why you just got to bring these guys back who didn't make NFL teams. Spence, just got to sign these guys that, that got cut.
0: It is so wild that that's even a topic of discussion, but it is. Hey, before I set you loose, sportsbook odds, 8.5 wins for Utah. I see 8 wins for sure. I could make an argument for more. I feel like their floor is 8. But success this year, year one, Morgan, what does that sound like? And is this the year that Utah is able to beat BYU with a game in Salt Lake?
2: I'd like to see 10 at least. And I think that's possible. I don't think there's as much of a shakeup. Like I think this Utah team that's coming back, aside from maybe the O-line, you know, figuring things out, but you've got one of the most dynamic quarterbacks who can make things happen with his legs. So not a huge concern for me. 10 wins, I would love to see it. I do think Utah takes down BYU. It's going to be a good game again, hopefully. But enough is enough, Spence. Enough is enough. You know, we've given them enough the last few years. It's time. So I could see 10 wins, 10 plus wins. And I think that's probably, in the back of Coach Scally's mind too, even though he wants to win everything. So
0: my guys at Murdoch take good care of you.
2: Oh my gosh. They're awesome. Blake's awesome. Hey, let me tell you this. Let me tell you who's taking good care of me right now. And I just heard his commercial right before I came on. Nate Orchard, Mayor of South Lake City, Advanced Window Products. They're taking good care of me. They're gonna set me up with some new windows here at my house, and I'm pumped. So I have to give them a plug because they are just the easiest people to work with.
0: Yeah, great operation. We're going to be on remote there next week. Hey, thanks for the time, man. And I always appreciate when you're able to join us. Good catching up. Be well. We'll chat soon, okay?
2: Yeah, likewise, Spence. Appreciate you.
0: Automatic Andy, one of the best kickers of all time at the University of Utah. My man was riding a bike prior to the season with no shoes on. The star kicker for Utah football is out there riding a bike, sans shoes, prior to the start of the season, and he gets pushed in the back. And by the way, breaking two toes that way sounds very painful.
1: Yeah. Not ideal. I will say those activities are not looked well upon by the staff. Apparently, this was not Andy's fault. He was gently pushed over on the bike by a teammate. There's a certain former Ute running back who had a nasty injury on a electric scooter right before kickoff a few years ago.
0: Are we allowed to talk about that now?
1: I
0: think today we are.
1: I think so.
0: Yes.
1: Right? So yeah. That's another part of this conversation is if, respect to Andy, if you like go get hurt in some dumb way and then you're kind of gnashing of teeth at the results of what happened, that's also not going to fly too well in a college football or a pro locker room. And now that money's being thrown around, these conversations, they change.
0: We're getting to that coming up next, so stay tuned. Before we catch a break, it's time to start thinking about football, and we're only a few weeks away from the best time of the year. Now's the time to prep your field. Make sure you're using IFA's Step 3 for the weeks ahead when the weather is still hot. But as the dog days of summer give way to fall, it's time to start thinking about Step 4, our fall and winter lawn fertilizer. Either way, you can find out more by visiting ifa.coop online. All right, coming up next, more weird, strange injury stories. And let's unpack a few more angles to the Tribune story that came out today about former players feeling like they were their injuries were mishandled, I guess is the net of it. Bill Bush is going to join us. Now, Bill was the safeties coach for Utah football. He coached with Kyle. He knows Kyle. He won a national championship at LSU. Bill's going to be a really good guest to have on today to talk about kind of this dynamic. We will do some golf later on as the Tour Championship is completing the second round now. Ryan Gerard is your leader, 10 under in the clubhouse. Colin Morikawa, Chris Goddard up at 9. Scotty Scheffler's there at 8. So we'll catch a break. More of the show on a Friday coming up next on ESPN 700.
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4: Six days from Utah football as the Utes kick off the Morgan Scalley era September 3rd up against the Idaho Vandals at Rice-Eccles Stadium.
5: Injury-free for the most part. We got some bumps and bruises, guys that still need to get some rehab in, but we'll be ready to go for game one and feel very good about where we're at in terms of depth chart and stuff like that. Stuff I won't talk to you guys.
6: You guys are about 1 week out from the start of the season. Just what is the biggest thing left to do on the checklist?
5: Odds and ends with some situational stuff. And, you know, obviously now it turns from our behavior, our culture, now to studying opponent film. And so, you know, with Idaho, you're looking at Iowa State on the defensive side of the ball. You're looking at Grand Valley on the offensive side of the ball. You're trying to get any sort of information you can get from where these coaches are coming from. The good news is they'll be playing on Friday. So we'll get a really good peek at that.
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7: There's a new man at the helm of Utah football with Devin Dampier and several starters returning to the fold. 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

0: Andy Phillips being a train fan was not on my bingo card today. I was surprised that Andy was, as the kids would say, standing for train.
1: At least not taking sides, right? Maybe a light defense of train.
0: What did he say? They have some hits and they've spawned over a couple of generations, which is literally true.
1: Yeah, it is.
0: So we are playing Train and Bare Naked Ladies today to give me an excuse to make fun of my friend who is a musical idiot and said that the Train and Bare Naked Ladies concert that he attended a few weeks ago was the best concert that he

0: he's ever seen.
1: Where was that show?
0: It was here somewhere. We had a read for it at some point.
1: Oh, that's right.
0: We were giving away tickets to Train and Bare Naked Ladies because my guess is people weren't necessarily forking over a lot of cash for that show.
1: I missed it.
0: So did I. I was out of town. Otherwise, I would have locked in. All right. Porter, I feel like you had a couple of other thoughts that you were unable to unpack because while we misbehave with a clock on this show, because I want you to listen digitally for 20 to 30 minutes at a time, TSL, as they say in the business.
1: What?
0: We do at times look at the clock, so we break occasionally. What other thoughts do you have on this story about the Utah football players? The net of it for our listeners, go to sltrib.com. But the net of it is six players went on the record saying they feel like their injuries weren't handled well and they were pushed to come back too early when they were still hurt.
1: Right. And as I mentioned, I kind of land somewhere softly in the middle of this conversation where, first off, this is a kind of a push and pull that happens in locker rooms professionally and collegiately all over the country, not just in Salt Lake and not just with Kyle Whittingham. That being said, that doesn't necessarily make it okay if there's something that needs to be addressed and you are opting to put, you know, success on the field over well-being of what is a student athlete. The big part that I think is not necessarily on top of mind for a lot of folks right now is that this is as much of anything a conversation about funds, about an economy, right? Where players beforehand may have really just been in it for the football and they would have been happy to play through an injury. Now they are looking at what their market is, what their value is post college. And as long as the NCAA can't get their stuff together and we have essentially pro football without the benefits of pro football for the athletes and the people surrounding it, there's going to be conversations like this or more conversations like this where you are now not just being asked to put your body on the line, but you're being asked to put your value as a, you know, whether it's NIL or whether it's, you know, to be on the roster, you're now being asked to put that on the line without a guarantee either which way, right? And that is not Kyle Whittingham's job. That is not a player's job necessarily. That is the job of the NCAA to figure out, or hell, maybe not the NCAA, maybe the other leaders that be, to figure out a landing space where is it a collective bargain, right? Is it somewhere in between where a player feels he can go to someone that isn't just his mom and say, hey, this isn't right. I have a value after my football career that isn't being brought into the picture here. And I wonder where that landing spot is, because right now in college football, it's just the courtroom and it's back and forth. It's, you know, whether you're eligible or whether you can continue to play or whether you come back, it's all just a kind of a mess. And athlete well-being is absolutely a part of that conversation. I think the money changes how 18, 19-year-olds are going to look at playing through an injury, playing through stuff, right? We've seen guys that are for a long time have opted to maybe not play in a bowl game for this reason. Well, now every game has a little bit different of a monetary incentive because we're essentially halfway to a pro football league. And I think that middle ground creates a lot of gray area where it's tough for both students and coaches and, yes, the medical team to navigate where their motivation is and where their loyalty is as well, right? It's clearly, of course, to the schools and to the coaches and to whoever they're working for. But this is just a situation that I think is far more wide ranging than just Utah. But it's interesting that a lot of the big picture college football stories over the last 2 years have really had a spotlight in Salt Lake City. We talk about the private equity. We talk about now player well-being. We talk about the power struggles with coaches and admins. All of these stories that are big picture college football things really, really have zeroed in on Salt Lake, even though they're much larger stories.
0: Some good stuff in there. And it's only fair to bring up, and you know, this is a little bit of a dicey gray area. So I want to be careful here. I am not accusing any of the six players that are now on record for the Tribune. I guess five gave their name. The other chose to remain anonymous. I know there's some speculation based off of the information that the Trib has as far as who that player is. I will not say the name into a microphone because I don't know. But the other five players, Van Fillinger, Micah Pittman, Jalen Glover, Tavita Fotu, and Miki Sugatura are the other five that actually gave their name. Okay. I'm not accusing them of what I'm about to say out loud. I don't know what their motivation is. As we said to start the show, when something like this occurs and suddenly former players or coaches or admins are willing to go on the record to air something, what I try to do is understand what their motivation is. And, you know, as somebody who's been doing this for as long as I've been doing it and have good relationships with people at Utah, at BYU, with the Jazz, RSL, it's something I try to cultivate and I take pride in doing so. I am constantly hearing from people giving me information about what they perceive to be, you know, their perception of things that are happening. Sometimes they're upset. Sometimes they're wanting to air, you know, a grievance with somebody. And oftentimes it's messaging that they want into the community. And I have to be careful about how I handle that. So I always ask a simple question. What's the motivation here? Why are you calling me? Why are you texting me? Why do you want this information out into the marketplace? What's the motivation of these players specifically? And I just think it's fair to wonder, as a result of precedent that we have, I mean, it's fair to talk about the House versus NCAA, the settlement, okay? So it's a $2.8 billion antitrust settlement with the NCAA for lost name, image, and likeness money. This is not new news. It happened a number of years ago. But it's $2.8 billion that is being distributed to about 400,000 former athletes who played between 2016 and today. Of course, the deal opened up the pathway to allow schools to directly share revenue with the current players, which is what we're seeing now. There's a Title IX concern. Some former female athletes filed federal lawsuits and appeals to challenge the payout plan. There's an unfair shares portion where plaintiffs argue that the proposed distribution relies on proportions that favor men's sports, which violates Title IX. The payout pause. Legal appeals have temporarily blocked the distribution of back pay to former players, even as rules allowing schools to pay current athletes move forward. There's a literal website, collegeathletecompensation.com, where athletes can go try to get their fair share. You're probably bored of me talking about O'Bannon versus the NCAA because he filed that lawsuit in 2008 after seeing after basically playing a video game where he's like, wait, that's me. We just paid $70 for this college basketball video game. Why am I not seeing any of it? So to the bottom line of motivation, there are a lot of athletes, and you guys probably know some, that will have the walking line of the coach didn't like me in high school. I could have been awesome. The coach was friends with this guy's dad, and therefore he got the spot on the team. The coach didn't like me. Well, you probably just weren't good enough. But you hear the former athlete, Napoleon Dynamite, what's the dude's name? I could throw a ball over those mountains, right? Like making fun of former athletes. Uncle Rico, the Uncle Rico syndrome. I could have been something if the coach handled this better. I could have been something if the coach liked me and not his neighbor's kid. There's a little bit of that here. Van Fillinger was an NFL player. I mean, he was an NFL talent. All of us thought that dude was going to be one of the best defensive linemen that Utah had seen in a while. There's a former RSL player who is suing the club for, I think, $100 million as a result of some mistreatment that went on, according to them. And at one point, this young player was thought to be like high speed ahead to the U.S. men's national team, not just RSL. Maybe he could play overseas. And then stuff got loose with him. Didn't turn out. And now they're looking to make the money they thought that they maybe could have made if the kid ended up being a really good keeper. I'm just wondering if these players are now in the second phase of their

they see Devin Dampier roll up in a really nice car, and they see Wayshon Parker wearing a bunch of expensive jewelry, and they see the lives these players have now, and they say to themselves, I deserve something for my time. And I wasn't rewarded the way that I deserve to be rewarded. These kids are now able to make money in a way that we never even thought was possible because it wasn't legal. And how much of that motivation is tied into them going public with these complaints? I want to be clear, I'm not accusing because I don't know. If we see some sort of lawsuit filed by any of these players towards the University of Utah claiming that they were mistreated, and as a result of not receiving the care that they did receive, they did not have a chance to make money over the course of a couple of years that they probably could have had if they were healthier. I don't know. And there are some pieces of information in the TRIB report that essentially allude to such things. And as we talked about during the first segment, one of the players actually did talk about money that was promised to him that he didn't get. Tavita Fotu, who was a D lineman from 2021 to 2024, who actually played during the NIL era, basically said because of the way his injuries were handled, he was going to transfer. Fotu said he considered transferring following his junior season, but was offered NIL money to stay, and money that, according to Fotu himself, he said he never saw. His quote is, quote, I'd yell at the coaches saying, where's my money at, man? You guys lied to me. You guys just brought me back to be a practice dummy. Through a spokesman, by the way, Utah said it was unaware of Fotu's claim and will look into the situation. So how much of the motivation to go public with this is laced in some sort of process where they're hoping to get paid later on? I honestly don't know. Whether it's Van Fillinger or Micah Pittman or Jalen Glover or Tavita Fotu himself, it just feels like odd timing to come to the table with information. And the Van stuff is sad. It really is. You know, go to sltrib.com to read it yourself. The net of it is he thought he was going to redshirt. According to Van himself, his positional coach came to him and said, Witt's not going to let you redshirt, which he was surprised. He was pressured to play through what was a very serious injury. He did have surgery after the season, but because of the complications of the surgery, he never was able to kind of get to the level that he thought he was going to be able to get to. So does that leave 1 or 2 years out there? Then there's the 5-5 stuff, right, that comes into this. 1 or 2 seasons that he could have experienced at the University of Utah. And if he would have played well, what does that paycheck look like? These guys will read some information about their position group and what they're being paid now. And I'm sure they're saying to themselves, I should have been able to get that money. If I'm an awesome, you know, edge pass rusher, if I'm a really talented defensive end, well, today that costs you $1 million. If you're a high level P4 program back then, that's not the going rate. Unfortunately, part of life is timing. It just is. And, you know, I often wonder what a Britton Johnson, you know, a Jordan Wynn, right? Like those players that played for Utah football far before they were able to get paid. A Brian Johnson, an Alex Smith. It worked out okay for Alex. But, you know, those guys that had they were really, really good players on teams that won championships and marketable in our community. I wonder how they digest this stuff. I mean, I can't imagine like retiring from radio and finding out in 5 years, suddenly afternoon drive hosts make $1 million. They're like, well, wait a second. I did it for 20 years. It wasn't the deal when I was doing it. So complex. It's not simple. It's nuanced. There are layers and levels. Don't love the timing from the TRIB. I understand their profession. I get the job. Wonder what the motivation is from these kids. And ultimately, I do want to bottom line this. I talked about it earlier. This does not feel like an inside job. This doesn't feel like Utah Athletic Department trying to drag Witt. These are players that played years ago. No ties to anybody current.

0: But look, we're going to catch a break. But stay tuned, because coming up next, Bill Bush is going to join us. He's a national championship college coach. He coached here. He was Morgan's safeties coach. And so we'll dig into this with Bill. We will do a little golf as the second round of the Tour Championship is in the books. I want to let you know that the Utah State Fair is coming up, and ESPN 700 wants to send you and your family tuned into the Sean O'Connell Show around noon for a chance to score a family four-pack of tickets to the Utah State Fair. 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

0: We've got college football tomorrow. North Carolina, TCU, 10 a.m. in Dublin, Ireland. And we are only 6 days away from kickoff for the University of Utah. So great time of year. Good friend of the program is joining us now. He coached here. He's coached in a lot of places. He's won a national championship. He was Morgan Scally's safeties coach. He's Bill Bush on a Friday afternoon. Happy Friday, Coach. How are you?
1: Oh, I appreciate you guys having me. Isn't it? It's the only season that gets this type of attention when football's starting. When basketball starts, things are, football's rolling, and it's kind of towards the end of that, but it's not the same. Baseball, everything kind of intertwines, and nothing starts off the world like the start of college football.
0: Well said, Coach. How many years did you coach in college?
1: 34.
0: All right, so you are a perfect guest today. The Salt Lake Tribune has a report that 6 former Utah football players, 5 gave their name, felt they were pressured to play through injuries, Coach. The net of it is all of these guys feel like they were injured and encouraged to play through injuries that they feel like should have kept them on the sideline. To that, you say what, Coach?
1: I have a hard time with it. Like I said, I've never seen it. There's sometimes a differential. Like my dad would always say, there's pain and then there's injury and some things that are painful. But if there was something like that, I guess that everything that came up injury-wise that I've ever been a part of was just determined by the trainers. I've sat in 34 years of Division I football with trainers. And when the trainer said that he's questionable, he's a no-go, it was a no-go. And anytime during practice, the players that I ever saw or myself was, Coach, I got something, especially if there was something like, Coach, I got hit in the head. It's like immediately to the trainers, and then that was it, whatever they told you. Now, I'm not in their shoes, so I'm not calling them as false accusations at all. But like I said, coaches are terrified of injuries. And so anytime there's someone that's injured, like I said, I've sat in those meetings and they just run through and all of a sudden it's like, where's he at? And it's like sometimes like, well, we'll work him out on game day and see where it's at. Most of the time, those are probably 95% no's. But then once they weren't cleared, that was it. You just moved on. So I feel bad if someone felt they were pressured, though. I would never want to see that happen, obviously, to a player or to anyone that I was involved with.
0: These accusations really are directed at Kyle. They're really directed towards Kyle Whittingham. I mean, all of these guys played during Witt's tenure. And Michigan released a statement, Utah released a statement, but as somebody who coached with Kyle and knows Kyle, what would you say as it pertains to the angle here where they feel like much of the pressure was coming from the head coach?
1: Yeah. And I know right away people would look at my commentary with, well, Coach, that's someone you coached with and a very good friend, personal friend of yours, but from being in meetings with him, and then being around every time, it just doesn't happen that way where you're sitting in the meeting on Friday and it's like, and that he's questionable or he's a no-go. He's a scratch. And if the head coach overruled it or the head coach said, give me a second, where's he at? Let me go down to the training room and talk to him. I've never seen it, never heard of it with that. So that's never been something I've been part of. I would push back extremely hard. But I also understand where people would say, well, Coach, you're a great friend of his, so why would you? But I can say, hand to God, that I've never seen it, and I would be shocked that it was accurate.
0: Utah football has a reputation across the landscape of the sport of being tough, of being hard-nosed. And look, you know better than anybody, football is not a contact sport. It is a violent sport. Can you kind of talk, Coach, a little bit just culturally on the dynamic of toughness and being encouraged to play through some injuries, being encouraged to, get out there? And then we had Andy Phillips on earlier. We're going to have a lot of former players on. There's always the dynamic of whether it's college or pro or football or whatever sport, wanting to continue to play so you do not lose your job, right? I mean, there's some pressure built in there too, right?
1: There is pressure to built in. I think almost every coach would say, I would much rather have someone that's 100% healthy than someone that is very much that the game would not be able to be played at a very good level because of injury. So like I said, it is a very tight conversation, especially when the place that I would see more pressure would be peer, would be, hey, we got to go, man. We're all banged up, you know, in the locker room. But whatever those trainers are told, because if this, so you want to talk about keeping your job and losing your job, you want to lose your job real fast, just have that happen. Just have documentation that it was 100% this person was not allowed to play, and somebody overruled it that was not a medical person per se, and then had them play. So that like I said, I've just never seen that. You just got to walk out of the room. It's like, okay, that kind of stinks. And you move on with who's available. But there is a culture on great football teams of being extremely tough. If you start talking to players across the country and the great players that I've coached, it would be like, oh, man, was I banged up. And it was unbelievable. It was just like when we signed up for it, so we were going to play through it. But it was a certain culture. And I don't think anybody pushed back that they liked the fact that Utah was a very, very tough physical football team.
0: This year will be the 41st year for Coach Witt as a football coach, and you did it for 34 years yourself. Kyle is in his mid-60s now. I wonder, Coach, how you've seen these types of things change generationally. I mean, we talk about it in pro basketball all the time. Like John Stockton and Karl Malone played 82 games almost every year, and now there are like five guys in the NBA that play 82 every year, and more often than not, star players don't even come to Salt Lake City. A lot of them just don't play. I mean, the load management stuff in the NBA is a different deal, certainly, than it was once upon a time. But, you know, Kyle's an old school guy, and he expects you to show up for work, and he expects you to put in the work. And he always used to say, I just want my players to be able to understand what I ask of them and then physically have the ability to do it. And, you know, he has proof of concept. He doesn't have to explain his approach to me or anybody else because it's worked at a high level. But is there a generational shift as it pertains to the mentality of just showing up and playing, maybe even if you don't feel like it?
1: Well, there sure is a shift as far as how things are looked at scientifically, that is handled. You see it, I mean, like MLB is huge right now, right? The number of, there were some years where some guys would throw, you know, 19 complete games. And now you don't even hardly see a complete game anywhere. That's just not the pitch count. So there is a little bit of a difference with that. And then also there's a lot of things that are very impressive with just the contact, especially to any sort of head injuries, which is, like I said, that was always just one. If someone even mentioned to me at any point in time that, you know, in the last 10 years that I feel a little dizzy. It's like, trainer, right here. Here we go. But there is a little bit of a change with it. And but like I said, you have to still determine, like I said, if you have something that was that is potential that could be a lifetime injury that would continue on, or any sort of permanent damage. I know that for a fact. I've never been in a room where I felt we went into a game and it's like, man, there's a couple guys playing today that I do not think should be on the field. I've never seen it, and maybe there was more to it than what I know. And sometimes all the information was it passed down the correct way. But like I said, I don't want to take shots at those guys that had to go through some things, because everybody has to go through a lot, and it is a high, it's a collision sport, like you said. It's not a contact sport.
0: So, you know, one thing, and look, every coach handles this differently, and maybe there's going to be some rules and regulation put in place. Some leagues actually have rules in place where you do have to provide the availability report, you know, a few days before the game, and it has to be accurate. It's funny, Coach, like I almost feel like Kyle was messing with us all the time when he would release his injury report, and he was very, very close to the chest with his information about injuries. And of course, with the news coming out today, that has become topical. Talk us through that process as somebody that was in those rooms for 34 years, as far as how you handle the injury stuff and whether or not it is an advantage when you kind of keep it quiet.
1: Well, it is. I mean, back in a lot of, you know, until recently, the last few years, I see the Big Ten, I think, is doing 4 per week now to start off with, how it starts early in the week and all the way through. And before, there was never a discussion of anyone being injured, and it was always as tight-lipped as you could be. But there is a distinct advantage if all of a sudden there is a quarterback or left tackle or some position, you know, if all of a sudden you think that the quarterback is injured, you know, during practice on a Tuesday and no one knows about it, but the opponent knew about it, that's a major change. So there is a lot of advantage to having some sort of knowledge. And then just the thing you cannot lose in any sport is the integrity of the game. And so the piece that was always looked at the most was in, and now it's so prevalent with the gambling, is how is this handled when people are putting money on the line and they can bet on their phones. So to keep the game obviously on the highest of the integrity level, it's so important to have that. But honestly, it was always just, you know, if someone was injured, it was like, wasn't a lot said, you just didn't say anything. And there was really no reason to at that time for, you know, there was never a statement on, you know, if I talked to the media as an assistant coach on Wednesday, oh, hey, real quick, though, you know, we had an injury today. That wasn't part of it. Now it is part of it. So now it gets turned in and you follow the rules as close as you can with it. But you don't want to ever have it where they just know if someone's out, everyone knows. They know they see the injury the week before. They have the reports. That stuff is out. Things don't get kept secret very much because players on the team talk and they kind of have some idea what's going on.
0: All right, let's move over now. Excuse me, as we're 6 days away from the game, 6 days away from opening day, what's the final portion, Coach, of fall camp? What's that looking like? What do you want to make sure you have dialed in? And now that we're kind of in game install, what do you think's going on up there right now?
1: Well, the thing is, I think right now Utah's six out, right?
0: Correct.
1: And I'd imagine yesterday probably would have been a complete run through of a mock game. Which is going to have everyone go, because it's shocking. If you think you want to look like a fool, just not really be detailed out about how you warm up, who comes out, when the returners come out, how stretch lines look, how we travel, all those things. And that's what you cannot have. You can have a bad first outing not being prepared like that. So no matter what, and now your team has a lot of changeover, right? More so than ever with the portal situation. So I'm sure yesterday, I would imagine, would have been a mock game for Utah because they would have treated yesterday like it was a Saturday. And so they go through that. So that's very, very important. You still want to have your physicality now. You almost want to double down in days. But what you want to do right now is today, if in most places, and I'm sure Utah is the same, today would have just been a normal Sunday routine. And because today is like a Sunday for them. And so then you go into tomorrow would be just like a Monday. So you have everything. You want to stay on schedule, how you're going to be all season long. It is critical, though, sometimes on the first game to get two Thursday practices in. And so that means two practices, non-padded, moving crisp, moving fast to make sure that you are as fresh as can be because those don't happen as much as the season gets going. So you want to make sure that you have a fresh team going into that first game. So sometimes you will double down on two Thursday practices to get yourself completely fresh.
0: We had Coach Mack in studio a couple of weeks ago for an hour, Coach, and he uttered your name as the safeties coach that saw Morgan as someone who could play that position. I wanted to kind of bring you on and get your thoughts on that. And when you kind of saw that Morgan could make the switch from running back to safety. And then as you were coaching him, what stood out as a young man that maybe indicated one day coaching was in his future?
1: Well, the first thing, you guys have radio gold with Coach Mack.
0: No doubt.
1: That's radio gold. You guys are hitting at the highest level right there. And when there's certain people, you know, oh, I respect him. I work for him. I do that. When I talk about Coach Mack, as basically everyone does, he is a person that I deeply love, and he took such good care of me and Coach Mack was demanding. It wasn't an easy walk to be able to work for that, but it was so awesome because he loved you so much. And so, like I said, for you guys to get him on still to this day is awesome. And like I said, just love him. But he was good enough when I talked to Kyle and I talked to Coach Mack about, what's your thoughts on me talking? And I handle it the right way and talking to everyone on staff, including the offensive staff, about see if Morgan might want to talk about coming to defense. Coach Mack was the one that was like, yes. The good thing was is that Morgan already had high character and toughness involved, so I didn't have to worry about trying to coach him to play hard or didn't have to worry about any sort of physical activity that he would not enjoy that was very, very tough. And so that was a given for me. But he, like I said, what I noticed about Morgan was he had incredible change of direction, and this is a quick twitch game. And so he had that ability to get to high-end explosive movements in one step, and that's a rare thing. You're kind of born with it, to be honest with you. So he had everything added up that he had that ability, that he also had the brain power to go with it, to process. And people say brain power, you don't confuse smart with processing. Some people are 36 ACTs, but they don't process real fast, but they can kill a test. But when something happens in 0.2 seconds in front of you, or there's a motion that happened, or some sort of a key that happens, that's what Morgan could see. And like I said, I just got so fortunate that I took him over to Rice Eccles and worked him out in between practices, and came back and said he'll be an all-conference player. And Morgan really at that time wasn't having it. It was his dream to be a running back, and that's what his dad played at Utah. And then 2 hours later, we went into our team, not a team meeting, but our position meeting, and Morgan was sitting in my room, and we just got started from there. And Morgan would be one that would have been highly concerned with injury because he wouldn't tell you. And I don't know if he's doing it like that, if he's always even – he's one of those guys you'd have to pry to find out where his health was at because he was a press-on guy, don't-let-the-team-down guy. And like I said, sometimes that's a very noble thing. At the same time, it's also not a great thing just because of you want to make sure those guys stay healthy lifelong.
0: So you alluded to something just now that Morgan talked about this week during his media availability, because he was discussing a couple of players that they asked to switch positions. And he said that they were great about it, very willing. And then he said, in a way that I was not. As the guy that was there for that, what does that mean, Coach?
1: Oh, he was not. He did not. You know, it's hard to be told, because in essence, when they're changing your position, there's two things. I tell everybody when they're changing positions, that's a good thing because somebody wants you. If you're being asked to change just because you, I wouldn't have went just, oh, yeah, sometimes you get players moved, and that's not even what you want as a position coach. Like, I don't want him on my room. And, well, obviously, it's nice when the coach is begging for you to come to his room. So that's a plus. But at the same time, you're kind of being told, right, that maybe you're not a future running back here at Utah. In essence, you're kind of being told in a way that you're not – one of the elite running backs on this team right now. And that's a hard piece to take. And Morgan handled it, you know, obviously very well. But, no, he did not come over just blazing like, oh, this is the best thing ever, thank you. But he didn't act that way on the field. And then once things start to stir in, and then by the time that him and Dave Revel became starters together, they became a fearsome group to play with and coach. And so it was a lot of fun. But, no, he wasn't excited about it whatsoever. He probably used that example of how he wasn't excited, but then how the move happened and then his life changed. It's hard to imagine, but I think you can honestly say the chance of Morgan Scalley being the head coach at the University of Utah, I don't know if that happens if he stays at running back.
0: I was actually going to follow up with that exact question, because for our listeners that don't know, Morgan was an unbelievable high school running back. Like, I know his older brother, Taylor, and we used to go watch Morgan when he was at Highland, and nobody could touch him. He was unbelievable as a running back. So, you know, the fact that he has a background on that side of the ball as a running back combined with his collegiate experience at safety, I mean, it feels like a perfect mix. I was going to ask you if you think he would have been a head coach if he actually didn't make that switch.
1: It's pretty bold to say this, but I'm going to say no, because I don't know what his career takes off as a backup running back. Eventually, he may have rise up the depth chart, but once he got over to defense, then he got connected with Kyle Whittingham, who became the next head coach at Utah. And Kyle Whittingham loved Morgan Scalley for his toughness, his ability, all the things that he did as a player. So that makes sure right away, like, let's start to be a graduate assistant. If he's on offense, I mean, is Kyle Whittingham trying to get Morgan over on defense to be a coach? I think it would be something you sure have reason to press pause on that. Now, if times were different and the offenses were a little, like if Morgan was in this world, probably would have been a more successful in offense because he'd have done a lot more things in the slot, fly sweeps, different skill sets that he could have done that might have made him his offensive career start faster for him. But I think it's safe to say that Ben, you never say never, but it had been much harder for him to be there because, again, the head coach was the defensive coordinator, and he loved Morgan Scalley. And so that really helped Morgan when things got rolling for him.
0: Wanted to get your take on it. And I asked Mac about this. It was very illuminating. I mean, look, everybody talks about this defense. Everybody talks about the defense that is attributed to Kyle's father and how it has been passed down from generation to generation. And of course, every coach is going to have his own beliefs and maybe his own tweaks. And now Colton Swann is the coordinator up here. But it does feel like Colton Swann comes from the same tree. He coached for Mac, and now he's under Morgan. What does that mean? As somebody who coached on the defensive side of the football, how would you articulate what this vaunted defense means, like conceptually?
1: Well, the first thing it does is it allows you to use the same terminology over and over and over again. So when I sat down with them, you know, I was there a few years ago, or whatever it was, 16 months ago, and I'm sitting in the defensive staff and we're calling stuff out, everything that's being said is stuff that I can remember from, you know, from 25 years earlier. So that's a big plus, and the carryover is that. And then the same adjustments, we have this. And so there's always little tweaks to it, but having the terminology never change, and then just having your belief system of what we're going to do as far as how we're going to be able to, if we're going to stop the run, and here's how we're going to do it. But the thing that really carries over the most is that you know the problems. When you try to go switch something, I've been part of some staffs that made that, we're going from this to this. And then all of a sudden, like, okay, all right, this is sound too. This is good. But all of a sudden, you don't know all the problems. So you know all the problems. It's like anything else. You want to know what's going on with your car or whatever you're talking about. I know the issues that I have to deal with in this call. Or also, you can fix things on the sideline right away. When you don't know it inside and out for 25, 30, whatever the years are, if you don't know it that way, then all of a sudden you're in the game, and these in-game adjustments are going to be major. There's always something you've not seen, and it's always like, hey, here's what the answer is. Here's how it is. If you're sitting there on something that you're now is brand new to you, it's like, oh, wow, this is a lot. We have to get back to this. We have to be able to do this. So all the problems, you've solved all those problems over 30, 40 years, and that helps you how you prepare for a game.
0: Coach, before I set you loose, give me a thought on game one, 6 days away. It's Idaho. They're a massive favorite. From a coaching perspective, when there's zeros on the clock and you're running back into the locker room, what do you want accomplished?
1: First of all, is you want to be – people always say, what do we want? Well, we want to be injury-free, but that's not – a lot of things don't have control over that. What you control is how clean it is. And that means penalties that did not happen during the play. So there can be a holding, there can be a PI. You don't lose your mind on those. You do on illegal substitution. You do on jumping off sides offensively or defensively. All those little things, how clean are you? How well does everything look? When you're watching it, you know, I used to say it all the time, you can just tell if your grandma's watching, it's like, this looks pretty good. Everything looks pretty organized. You know when it's a mess. So you want things to be really clean that way. That's the number one thing you start off with. A score never matters, where it's like, man, we wanted to know, and the score ended up being 38 to 4, whatever. And you know in your heart, like, that was pretty good. We played pretty well. We did this phase of it. Here's the things we have to clean up on. So all those things, you just want to be super clean, and you want your coaches to function at a high level. Because I don't care how you call it, I mean, how you look at it, you know, with a new defensive coordinator and a new offensive coordinator, and then Morgan's on the headphones with clickovers, right? So we can listen to both sides of the ball and go, that's brand new. That's brand new. You can say all you want, we practiced it in the spring, we did this. Not with live bullets, you haven't. And so that communication from the press box down to signaling, all those things are what will stand out the most in a game that you physically should be more dominant in. And so you want to get that done. So you don't ever want to try to be like, hey, we need to beat these guys by 50. It's like, no, it's what is it going to look like, and how do we handle all the things that we can control? Because a lot of times when the foot hits the ball, you lose control. And just like I say all the time, when the coaching's over, when they're all of a sudden there's a scramble, it's like, okay, we work scramble drill, but there's some things happening out there that we can't control. But the stuff we can control, I mean, are we on time? Was bed check perfect? Did we get to our team meal exactly how we're supposed to be? Did we get on the bus? Did we unload? All those little things, that's what I want to see in game one. Because I cannot have an error on that when all of a sudden BYU shows up, you know, 8 weeks later.
0: Coach, great stuff. Excellent day to have you on. Appreciate the perspective. Great to have football back. Be well. We'll chat soon, okay?
1: I appreciate you guys very, very much. Like I said, I'm such a fan of that entire state. And go Utes.
0: There he is, Coach Bill Bush, national championship winner at LSU. He was the safeties coach for Morgan Scali, and he's become a good friend of the show. Appreciate his time. Camp Scali is underway for Utah football. 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Cameron Young went low today. Scotty Scheffler is in the mix. The Tour Championship is going on. We're going to bring in Paul Pugmire coming up next. 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
6: Six days from Utah football as the Utes kick off the Morgan Scalley era September 3rd up against the Idaho Vandals at Rice-Eccles Stadium.
7: Injury-free for the most part. We got some bumps and bruises, guys that still need to get some rehab in, but we'll be ready to go for game one and feel very good about where we're at in terms of depth chart and stuff like that. Stuff I won't talk to you guys.
8: You guys are about 1 week out from the start of the season. Just what is the biggest thing left to do on the list?
7: Odds and ends with some situational stuff. And, you know, obviously now it turns from our behavior, our culture, now to studying opponent film. And so, you know, with Idaho, you're looking at Iowa State on the defense side of the ball. You're looking at Grand Valley on the offensive side of the ball. You're trying to get any sort of information you can get from where these coaches are coming from. The good news is they'll be playing on Friday. So we'll get a really good peek at that.
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0: You think you're looking at
1: You need to stop dancing in there. You're defeating the purpose of what we're trying to do today. Is this a song where he's like rapping, right? It's got like a quick pace.
2: This might be the best bump day in the drive's history.
1: You're telling on yourself. You are telling on yourself, young man. All right, we're going to get back to some college football in the 5 o'clock hour of the program. But PGA Tour Championship, East Lake Golf Club in Atlanta, Georgia. So on a Friday, we'll bring in Paul Pugmire. Hello, sir. How are you?
3: Spencer, I'm good. How are you doing, man?
1: I'm doing well. So, of course, I always like to get a little education from you. East Lake Golf Club looks like a very challenging track, but what should we know about this course?
3: It is. You need to know that it's the boyhood home of Bobby Jones. This is where Bobby Jones grew up. It's where he learned the game. Learned the game from an expatriate Scott Pro from Carnoustie who helped bring the game over. He grew up playing there with a girl and woman his age named Alexis Sterling, who actually beat him to winning the national championship. She won a women's USAM before Bobby Jones won the guys' USAM. So lots of history there. It is a really good test. It is a fair test. And like many courses, when it gets soft, and they've had rain lately, when it gets soft, these guys can tear it apart. And you see a little bit of that happening this week.
1: So Cameron Young caught a heater today, Paul.
3: Birdied
1: 7 of 9 holes, eagled 18, squarely in the mix at 8 under par. He's your low player today with a 62. What stood out to you?
3: Well, it's hard not to go exactly to Cam Young, but there's something going on this leaderboard that actually has historical precedence. It's pretty interesting. Back in my day when I was young, you would look at the leaderboard and the first thing you did was say, "Where's Jack?" even before you'd look at the leaders. And then the next generation, same thing with Tiger. You look at a leaderboard and you say, "Where's Tiger?" and then you gauge things from there. Oh, somebody else is at the top right now, whatever. You look at this leaderboard and you got to ask yourself, "Where's Scotty?" Oh, he's 2 shots back. He's T5. Scotty is in the mix. So Ryan Gerard, Victor Hovland, quality players, but your eye is drawn on this leaderboard to Scottie Scheffler.
1: And obviously last weekend didn't go great for him, but of course he looks like he's healthy enough. But a 62, I mean, I just kind of want to underscore that. That's the low round by 3 shots.
3: Yeah.
1: So when Cameron is really going like this, what does he do well?
3: The nature of his swing, you'll notice, of course, the pause at the top of his swing. When he is really playing well, he says he is completely unaware of the pause. He doesn't feel it. And what that tells you is that his eyes and his hands, or say his mind and his body, are completely in synchronicity. And they're synchronized totally. And when that happens with these players, they just don't miss. They don't miss anything. And that was going on with Cam Young today. He was in sync. And, yeah, that stretch where he just every shot was on a rope right where he was looking, that's beautiful to see.
1: Minwoo Lee had a 62 yesterday, struggled today though. And I know golf is hard, but I mean, that's an 11 stroke swing, 62 yesterday, 73 today.
3: Yeah, that is staggering. The great Bruce Summerhays, remember the Utah Golf Hall of Fame, 3-time winner on the Champions Tour. He likes to say, you go out and shoot a really low round, let's say a 62. He goes, "Oh, nice round. What do you got tomorrow?" And he says, "I just don't pay attention until they back it up the next day." Hmm. And that concept really holds true. And Minwoo is a great player. Look, everybody in this field, they're the top 30 on the PGA Tour this year. Put it in perspective, there are 32 Major League Baseball teams. The top 30 players in Major League Baseball, you take them, and by definition, you are saying that at least 2 teams don't get somebody making the list. These are the top of the top of the top. Minwoo Lee is in that list. He is a great player, but he couldn't follow up his 62. And, you know, so what I 15th place now or whatever after leading yesterday. Yeah, he's done.
1: Haven't talked to you in a couple of weeks. So look, I was pretty critical of Wyndham Clark earlier this year. And oftentimes Wyndham makes it pretty easy to be critical because he's a little bit of a loose cannon. But yeah. His third win of the season, including another U.S. Open, and he gets the BMW Championship. So we should probably give him a little respect.
3: He has to be in the mix of the conversation for Player of the Year. And I don't think that we can know the Player of the Year for sure this year until Sunday night. We need to see what happens the rest of the weekend at East Lake. It still, though, is Scotty. And, you know, it kind of depends on how you define Player of the Year. Is it the most wins? Well, there's three players with three wins now. And as you noted, Wyndham Clark's wins are really impressive. He's got a major. He's got a playoff event. He is winning big in big events. But the Player of the Year, if you're looking at somebody who played the most dominant golf over the course of the longest period of time, it's Scotty Scheffler.
1: So tell me what you've learned about this new postseason format. Brian Rolapp has been kind of doing the rounds and doing some interviews, and he kind of alluded to a little bit of a March Madness feel. What's the new postseason format looking like moving forward?
3: They're moving down the pathway, down the road to getting it right. I still don't think they do have it right. They arrive at creating a 32-player bracket. Bravo. Yes. Then they manipulate, then they take a page from the World Cup. Great time to do that. A proven format again with pool play to give you a 16-player bracket. Okay, that's great. But then they trip all over themselves on the 16-player bracket and start including one-loss records in it again, which is just a transparent, bald attempt to put the top TV draws into the final. And they just don't seem to be able to get out of their own way and let the bracket play itself out. Let March Madness be March Madness. And if a number 7 seed makes it all the way to the end, thank you, Villanova, then that's just fun. I'm so pleased that they've dropped this stupid starting strokes, which was a thin code for handicap. I'm so pleased they've dropped all of the formulas to get to the champion. But they just don't seem to quite figure out how to get it right. Spencer, you and me and everybody listening to this show, we all know what a playoff is. Somehow, the PGA Tour still hasn't got the memo. I don't get it.
1: What's the deal? Are they just trying to showcase? Are they trying to, like, intentionally, I don't want to say rig the thing, but make sure just the best players are going to be featured no matter what?
3: Yeah, that's it. They're trying to guarantee that by the time you get to the World Series, it's going to be the Dodgers and the Yankees. And that just isn't how sports works. You know, ask the 07 Patriots. You have to let things play out. And all along the way, the tour has been trying to make the playoffs be a recognition of the regular season. Well, you know, the Mariners, we've mentioned this before, the Mariners in 03 won 118 games, most in the modern era, did not even make it to the World Series because they couldn't get out of the playoffs. That's the way playoffs work. That's the way playoffs are supposed to work. That's the beauty of the sport, of sport, not in any sport. But the tour has always tried to make their season-ending event be a culmination and a recognition for the regular season, include the regular season, and you just can't do that.
1: You know, Paul, it's interesting how life works. Oftentimes, given enough time, over time, things that you feel like aren't sustainable, things that you feel like probably shouldn't be a thing, end up going away, and then history decides to judge what the thing was like when the thing was around. And the thing here is LIV Golf, and it wasn't too long ago you and I were debating, like, what the hell is going on here? How can a Saudi-backed golf league be a thing? And it doesn't look like it's going to be a thing any longer. But here's the deal. You know, Brooks Koepka had the returning member program at his disposal to come back to the PGA Tour in January after leaving LIV. He agreed to make a $5 million donation to charity, forfeited the player equity shares for 5 years, and wasn't eligible for the FedEx bonus program this season. And Brian Rolapp is a killer, man. He's like, that's no longer a thing, leaving your guy, Bryson DeChambeau, John Rahm, and Cam Smith as the other three eligible golfers based off of the previous criteria, looking for a place to play maybe as soon as next year. How do you think this plays out?
3: Well, you know, they do have a place to play. And, you know, Patrick Reed, think what you like about him. And I totally get having problems with Patrick Reed. I totally get it. But he went to the system and he said, okay, is there a path? Yes. What is it? DP World Tour? Okay, I'll play there. And he goes over and he wins two of the first three and he gets enough points. He's going to be on the PGA Tour next year. He didn't complain. He didn't ask for special consideration. He said, what is it? It's that. Okay, I'm going to go play golf. And that opportunity is there for anybody else who wants to do it. Now, Patrick had the presence of mind to not think I'm better than that. Is Bryson DeChambeau? Is John Rahm? We don't know that yet. It will be fascinating to see how they react to it all. But there is a path. The path goes through the DP World Tour.
1: You know, it's one thing for you to come on the show and try to convince me to like Bryson. If you're going to try to bring Patrick Reed into this, Paul, we're going to have a conversation off air.
3: You don't need to like him. Okay. But I ask you to recognize two things. Number one, he is a sublime wedge player. Absolutely best in the world. And then also, just give him a little cred that he didn't complain about this particular thing. He just went and played golf.
1: All right, fair enough. My guess is he complained about it to somebody. We just didn't hear about it.
3: Probably right.
1: All right, before we get to the local stuff, I always like to ask you, and this leaderboard is wild, man, because as you referenced, they're all awesome. So how many players, and yes, Scotty's right there, and, you know, Scotty doing Scotty things terrifies the field, but how far down the leaderboard are you willing to go?
3: At least the top 10. Maybe deeper, because any of these guys can throw down a 62 when it's soft like this, and we'll see if they do. But I'm going to go include everybody in the top 10 or ties.
1: Let me ask you about Wyndham at 4 under and Rory at 3 under. That's a 7 and a 6 stroke gap.
3: Yeah, that's a little tough, especially for Rory. Boy, he looked flat today too. But we've talked about this. You have to look not only at the number of strokes, but the number and quality of players in between you and the top with those number of strokes. And in this case, you know, the quality is the very, very best, every single one. It's going to be a tough lift, but the nature of East Lake can be kind of volatile. And, you know, we saw a little bit of that today with Minwoo Lee. He went into the day leading, comes out of the day in the middle of the pack. We'll see what they do, but I'm still thinking everybody in the top 10 is going to have a chance to do something special this weekend.
1: Wanted to tell you, we had Steele in studio. We did an hour nice. With Steele DeWald. It was fun. So from your perspective, with your knowledge, talk us through kind of this path that led him playing in the United States amateur tournament.
3: Well, first of all, let's start with this. Steele is two things at once. He is one of the best, nicest guys I know. He is an absolute gem of a person and one of the highlights of the Utah game, just as a guy being there who shows up. He's also one of the top players. And, he played his way into the field at the USAM, and you just don't do that by accident. Steele is hyper-athletic. His move requires a great deal of athleticism, to be candid, but he brings it. And he's very strong. He's a high-speed player, fun to watch, and really, really a good player, really a good guy to hang with and sit and talk with. I'm going to go back and listen to the recording of that.
1: So as far as that tournament, obviously a pretty cool experience, especially with the track he played on, right?
3: Yeah, they were at Marion, one of the great courses in the history of the game. Marion is where Bobby Jones closed out his Grand Slam in 1930. It's where Ben Hogan closed down his U.S. Open coming back from the car wreck. A real historical course. And, yeah, the USAM is so hard to get into, so hard to advance in. But Skildewald played himself there. And the nature of the USAM is that it's built for college kids, to be candid. And so, gosh, it's been 50 years ago now. The USGA, in response to that and recognition of that characteristic of the USAM, they developed the US Mid-Am for players 25 years of age and older. And, you know, Steele is that. Steele's in his 30s. And yet he was there going toe-to-toe with these college kids. It was pretty dang cool.
1: All right, Paul, what's coming up on the show tomorrow? What's the latest on the local golf scene?
3: Well, we have crowned a new senior state am champ. Shane McMillan won that tournament this week. We're going to talk to him.

0: Well, Pugmire, host of our golf show every Saturday morning. You can check it out on this radio station. I always appreciate Paul's time. PGA Tour, it's the Battle for the Tour Championship, really the final big event before we get to the Fall Series, which will include a PGA Tour event down at Black Desert in St. George in October. East Lake Golf Club, home of Bobby Jones in Atlanta, Georgia. And Ryan Gerard and Victor Hovland are at 10 under par as your leaders in the clubhouse. Everyone's done today. Colin Morikawa, Chris Goddard up at 9 under par. Cam Young, Scottie Scheffler at 7 under par. Justin Rose, Matt Fitzpatrick, Adam Scott, Ludvig Åberg all at 7 under. 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
6: 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I know the story. I know how to talk to the insurance agents. It added up to be too much, and I just wish that I had called the advocates way sooner. 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
3: All right, we have a little more time here, so I do have to explain what's going on. For listeners of this radio show that understand that I'm a total music snob and are about to hear... Stop dancing in there. Don't dance to this song. They're about to hear Bare Naked Ladies in Train for the entire four-hour show, and here's why. They were in concert here together a couple of weeks ago.
4: It was great.
3: Don't say things like that on public airwaves, please. And I have a friend who claims it's the greatest show that he's ever seen. And for some reason, decided to start sending out, like, videos and takes. Like, he was bragging that he was going to this awesome show and claims going to see Train and Bare Naked Ladies together was the greatest live concert he's ever been to. It's wild behavior, dude. Wild behavior.
4: I mean, it's quite the assembly of singer-songwriter talent.
3: It's two of the worst bands of this generation. We have to just say it how it is, okay? Hope Andy isn't a fan.
4: We might have to check.
3: Let's bring him in. My guy, automatic Andy Phillips. Did I offend you just now with my diatribe?
5: No, you didn't. Though I will say Train has some hits and like spans a couple generations, which is pretty impressive. So I am a fan of Train. I did grow up listening to some Bare Naked Ladies. My older brother liked to listen to them a lot. But no, definitely not offended.
3: See, Bare Naked Ladies, did you ever go to like EFY?
5: I don't think I did. I was always skiing, man. I never had a chance to go to these summer camps.
3: See, I used to go to basketball camp down in Provo. I went to Roger Reed's camp, and it was in conjunction with EFY, which was nice because you could meet girls. But Bare Naked Ladies feels like a band that would be playing at like EFY. It has that type of energy.
5: All right. I could see that 100%.
3: Speaking of skiing, so you know our guy Steele DeWalt. Did you guys grow up skiing together?
5: Yeah, I know Steele. He's a little older than me. He's got a brother, Barrett, who's also a phenomenal golfer. Not the same level as Steele, but they are elite athletes and their competitors. And so it was sweet to jump on the radio and hear Steele over the airwaves. He's got a cool story and definitely one of my inspirations. And I don't know how many stories he shared, but that dude can hustle. I mean, he can bounce and take money from country clubbers all over the state. He just kind of comes in, seems a little bit, you know, like, yeah, I'm a good golfer. And then he'll just smoke you.
3: I think he's a wildly impressive dude. Like Easton Folster, who's the executive director of the UGA, does a really mean thing to me. Whenever we do our media tournament, he puts me with the best player. And I didn't know who Steele was. He's like, yeah, you're playing with this Steele DeWalt guy. He gets up and it's a drivable par four for him. For normal people, you know, it's like 340 out. He pulls driver and puts it within like 6 feet. I'm like, who is this dude? So we spent like 4 hours together and wildly impressive guy. But he did concede that you're the better skier, just so you know.
5: Yeah, it's true. I would say I am to skiing what he probably is to golf. And we balance each other out. We played in the Make-A-Wish tournament a few years ago together. And my contribution on the golf course was I hit driver off the deck on a par five and put it pretty close to the pin. And that was about the only shot that we took of mine. The rest were definitely all his. So, yeah, he's a great player. He's a good dude.
3: What I really want to see is Andy Phillips on Love Island.
5: I don't know if you'll ever see that, Spence.
3: I'm quite sure I won't. But that's one of the wildest portions of that dude's journey, that for like a few months he went down like Costa Rica and was on a reality TV romantic. He's like the Dos Equis guy, the most fascinating man in the world. He's a really interesting dude.
5: He is. Yeah.
3: All right, Andy. So look, it's a good day to have you on. It always is, but today it's an important day to have you on because you are a student athlete that played for Kyle Whittingham and the Salt Lake Tribune. It's not awesome timing. We're 6 days away from a game. Published a piece today, six players, Van Fillinger, Jalen Glover, some others on the record now. The net of it is all these guys feel like the injuries were not handled well and they were encouraged to play through injuries. Now, there's part of my brain that goes, well, of course you were. It's college football. And then there's part of my brain that goes, okay, let's make some space to understand the human experience. To this, you say what?
5: It's loaded because I don't want to discredit these dudes. And they played in arguably a different era than I did, right? 2020 to 2024. But I'll say this. I think, and perhaps this has to do with some NIL and some players who feel a little bit entitled, but like I broke my toes. I don't know if you remember this, but senior year during fall camp, we were doing this charity event with the Ute tribe, and we put together these bicycles after practice one day, and then we got into our groups and we had these races across the field, and I was pedaling on this bike in my bare feet. I shouldn't have been in my bare feet, but got my toes stuck in the pedal. One of my teammates tried to push me, ended up flipping me over, and I broke my two outside toes. And so there I am 3 weeks away from the start of the season, and I've got these broken toes. And of course, broken toes, you tape them together, you can kind of fight through it. It's maybe a little different than a torn Achilles or a broken tib fib, as these articles pointed out in a couple of these players. But as a player, as a competitor, it was like, no, don't sideline me. What is the bare minimum I need to do to get back to being able to kick the football? And this was on my kicking foot. And obviously, I can take a step, hit a ball, be in pain for a little bit. I'm not exploding off the line of scrimmage and I'm not in the trenches and getting hit every play. So it's a little bit different. But my point is, I experienced it myself and also with a lot of my teammates, like being held back by the training staff and by the coaching staff to the point where it's like, no, I feel healthy. Let me go play. Coach Witt checks in with the head trainer and he's like, sorry, not this week. It's got to still be another week. And it's like, okay, you're back in the pit, working out while we're practicing because you're not quite healthy enough. So my experience is a little bit different, again, a different era, but I will say this, having been around Coach Witt for a very long time, considering him a mentor and a friend, someone I look up to a lot, he is a true professional. And so, of course the narrative is going to be like, hey, we need you on the field. But I would, and again, I don't want to discredit these players, but I don't see him not doing something by the book. And that's been my experience. And, maybe that changed in 2020 when things were a little bit different. But I also would say this, like, as a player, you're never 100% from the time winter conditioning starts through spring ball. Like maybe you get back into it a little bit in the summer when you have some time and it's more just conditioning and lifting, and you're getting ready for fall camp and for the season. But like you're never 100%, and there's always going to be something nagging you throughout the season, and that's why there's an off season, so you can go, okay, I want to address this torn meniscus that's been bugging me for the last 3 weeks. I can do that now before the bowl game or right after the bowl game or what be it. So I don't know. I don't know how I feel about it. I think like you, I'm more neutral to it because these are dudes who competed at high levels at the university, at least most of them. So I don't want to discredit them, but my experience was totally different.
3: I do remember that injury, and I remember thinking to myself, why is our star kicker riding a bike in bare feet around the stadium? That was my memory. What were your coach's reactions to that injury, Andy?
5: Obviously coach wasn't too happy. And to be fair, like it was a relay race across the field and back. And so we were in the lead and I can't remember who it was, Tim Patrick or somebody came up behind me and wanted to give me a little bit of an extra boost and, ended up going head over heels and my toes got stuck in the pedal and it was like, oh no. So immediately knew something was broken. But look, I've snapped my femur in half, dropping a cliff at Snowbird and landing on a rock under the snow, right? So a couple broken toes on the outside of my foot. That's my pain tolerance is much higher than the average person. And so it wasn't going to affect me as much. And I reassured, you know, those who were concerned, like, hey, I'll be back. But I didn't get to kick off for the first couple of weeks of the season. And, you know, that I think was, for me, it was disappointing because, you know, as a senior, you want to get a lot of tape. And then all of a sudden you have, you know, NFL guys asking, hey, why isn't Andy kicking off? So yeah, disappointing, but it is what it is. And there's a lot of those things that happen. Kind of not a lot of people not a lot of people see some of these minor injuries that players experience and are fighting through. And you don't really know how unhealthy somebody is until after the season or even after a career. And you're like, yeah, I played that whole year on a broken foot. But that's just how it goes. That's sports.
3: What is with you skiers? You know who Julian Carr is? You know Julian?
5: I do.
3: Okay, so Julian's one of my good friends from college, and he did the same thing. He snapped his femur. I remember I went to see him in the hospital. He was hucking some cliff. And it's always been wild to me how all you skiers just kind of understand that that's just kind of the deal. That's one of the, you know, if we're going to do what we love to do, we accept that part of the collateral damage could be we're going to snap our leg in half. It's wild to me, Andy.
5: Yeah, that's why the sport's so exciting. That's why skiing's so exciting. The snow can be variable. You hit the same cliff at the beginning of the year, and it's totally different by the end of the year. And it's the greatest sport on earth.
3: Let me just follow up with a bottom line question based off the reporting of Jason Battaccio in the Salt Lake Tribune. Did you ever see any of your teammates in a situation where they were forced to play when they were clearly injured and probably should have been on the sideline?
5: I did not. No, I did not. And okay. I saw a lot of collaboration. Eric was our head trainer when I was there. So much collaboration between him and Coach Witt and Doug Elisaya. I mean, there was constant communication about players and availability, and everybody was kind of on the same page. So no, I didn't experience that.
3: How would you, as a former college football player, characterize the culture of playing through injury? I mean, Utah football has a national reputation of being one of the toughest programs out there. And you don't get that reputation without players that are willing to play through injury. And then there's the dynamic of, okay, I'm the star kicker and I have a broken toe or a couple of broken toes. And if I take the week off and the kid behind me suddenly starts showing that he's the guy, then I might lose my job. And that's not a rare dynamic in any sport, quite frankly. The old Wally Pipp saying, right? You don't want to get Wally Pipped. So the culture of college football and playing through injury or playing when you're hurt, what does that sound like as a former athlete?
5: Yeah, I think it's there 100%. College, I think any sport, right? So there's those injuries that the training staff and coaches know about, and then I know that there are dudes who get dinged up and don't tell anybody about it because for that fear of, hey, if I fall behind a week or two and the guy behind me steps up his game and goes and shows that he can outperform me, you know, coaches always said that the best players are going to be on the field, and the players that can make the biggest impact are going to be on the field. So absolutely a fear. I don't think that's specific to college football, though. I think that's pretty much any sport. And I think there's probably more awareness around it. I mean, you saw awareness around it the last 15 years when it comes to concussions. And so that's like elevated. That's probably gone to the top of the list of like, if you knock your head at all, you know, sometimes it's maybe overkill, but that's great. You know, there's concussions, and then there's just the other little stuff. But yeah, it's there. I mean, that culture's there. That's not unique to Utah football. That's not unique to college football. That's just sports.
3: All right. So I wanted to kick the tires with you on this, Andy, because I was doing some crosstalk with Sean earlier, and we were talking about why it feels like there are people that are willing to say things about Witt that maybe they would never have said if he was still here. And look, he does still live here. Like, we had Aaron Roderick on the show a couple of weeks ago, and he and Witt were at like a 4th of July parade together or something. But Sean's assertion was, it feels like it's cool to hate Kyle right now. I do not, nor will I ever. As I've said on the show a million times, if you're looking for anti-Witt content, this is not the spot for you. Is there any anger among former players? Is there any hard feelings from alumni about Kyle taking the Michigan job?
5: Yeah, I think so. I think alumni that were close to the program, especially the last 5 years, I think so only because of the way the transition was handled. And I don't know if that's necessarily coach Witt. I think it's more just the nature of the beast these days. So, you know, coach takes a job before a bowl game, and then all of a sudden you don't have any process in place to manage what's going on behind the scenes. So recruiting of coaches, recruiting of players to go to Michigan. And so then you have all of these, you bring in this dynamic into the locker room of how do, you know, what do player meetings look like? What do team meetings look like? Who can I talk to during this bowl game prep? Who can I not talk to? Who's going to be managing all of the conversations and making sure that there's nothing, you know, everything's staying above board, and how's that going to be handled? And so I think that that's just more the nature of like of how things unfolded in this situation. And again, I don't have any experience in the locker room during this new era of football, and had a consistent coach the whole time. You know, not a lot of changes in coaching staff while I was there, aside from, you know, Jay Hill going to Weber and Kalani left, but you know, the ship was continuing its course. So I think there are, to answer your question, yeah, I think there are some alumni that are a little disgruntled just because, you know, there were maybe some guys they trusted that they didn't know they could trust anymore. They didn't know what they could and couldn't say to them, et cetera. So yes, but at the end of the day, I wouldn't put that on Coach Witt at all. I would just put that on the fact that there was a transition that unfolded that perhaps wasn't fully prepared for, and there wasn't really a change management plan in place that was bulletproof. And I don't know if there is in college football at all. You know, it's such an interesting place nowadays when it comes to recruiting and when it comes to NIL and what the rules are and what they aren't. And so I don't blame Coach Witt at all for any of that.
3: Yeah, it's curious to me. I'm fascinated about players who played for Kyle and love Utah and how they feel about this entire thing, because now that the public records request was fulfilled and we have the email chain between Kyle and Kyle's agent and Mark Harlan and the back and forth, it's clear that he wanted to come back. And it's clear that he wanted to come back not just for 1 year, but longer than that. And it's also clear that plenty of people were ready for him to get going. And look, I continue to say this. I believe Morgan's ready. I believe that it is his time, and I hope Kyle does great things in Ann Arbor. I think he can do both things. But is any of the anger or hard feelings, are any of those things alleviated with the knowledge that he did want to keep coaching Utah?
5: I think so. And I honestly, I think the players or the fans who have a bigger perspective and understand what happened, you know, respect the fact that like coach wanted to continue to have impact and obviously wasn't done. And you also have Coach Scally, who's like, hey, I am ready to lead this thing to the next level. And when you look at it through that lens of impact and you see what has transpired with Coach Witt going to Michigan, in my opinion, he has way more impact riding the ship at Michigan than he would have staying an extra year or two at Utah. And Coach Scally, in that same breath, I think has a lot more impact on the Utah football program, both personally and from a bigger picture, by becoming the head guy, applying his culture, applying everything that he's done over the last, you know, three quarters of this year. And so that's the way I look at it, Spence. It's like, man, I'm so stoked for Coach Witt and for the coaching staff there. The impact that they're going to have on the dumpster fire that was Michigan football last year in establishing a foundation and bringing everything that coaches learned over the last 25 plus years into the Michigan program. Like, Michigan is so freaking lucky, and they don't even realize it. Whether or not Coach goes to the playoffs or has you know, crazy success at Michigan, regardless of that, the impact he'll have in just setting a foundation for the future of that program in this new era is incredible. And the same thing for Coach Scally. Like, the energy that he brings to Utah football, that's what Utah football needs in this new era. Like, they need his energy, and it is relentless energy, and it is just a totally different vibe than what was before. And that's what Utah football needed. And so the impact that both of these men, you know, who for me have been great mentors and coaches and friends, you know, the impact they're going to have for a long time is just, I'm so excited for them. So if you look at it through that lens, it's like, man, how can you be mad? You know, who cares how this all unfolded? I know there's some weird stuff going on. You know, Freddie Whittingham's getting sued, and, you know, all of a sudden this, you know, Jason comes out with this article today, and I love Jason, but it's like, this is all just noise. You know, let's just look at the men that they are and what they're trying to do with their lives, and they're trying to improve and progress, and it's just so awesome. I'm so pumped for both of them, in case you can't tell.
3: No, it's great. I think it's a healthy way to look at it, and the timing of this thing. And look, I have a ton of friends at the Trib, and Aaron Falk and Gordon Monson, Andy Larson, they're all friends of the show. They're friends off air as well. But 6 days away from the game, I don't know if they were sitting on it and wait, and maybe that's the job now so you can get engagement. In fact, that is the job. But the timing of the deal, like, publish it in May, will you? Not 6 days before the game.
5: Yeah, no, I think you're right. It's interesting, but like that, maybe that's good marketing. Hey, here we are 6 days away. Let's throw something out there that's going to get people talking. And here you and I have been talking about it for the last, you know, little bit.
3: Yeah. And look, the other dynamic that's kind of gone on here, and I know you know him because Kalani was up there when you were up there. You know, they're restructuring the football program, and according to the latest statement from the university, Brian Santiago is now an athletic director for a P4 athletic program that has nothing to do with the football team. And that's like, I mean, I feel like dead man walking. It's just it's another testament to, regardless of your stature as the athletic director, the most powerful person in any athletic department is the head football coach. Yeah.
5: Oh yeah. Without a doubt. And I think, you know, I hate to say this because I don't know Brian Santiago. I mean, I met him a few times, but Tom Homo, who was there for a number of years, you know, long, long legacy at BYU. It just goes to show how good he was.
3: Yep.
5: And how good he was through taking them into independence and then back, you know, back out and just managing a couple of different head coaches and working together with Kalani. And I don't know Brian, but Kalani's always right in my eyes. I mean, that man is full of integrity and love and passion and energy to just move that program where it needs to go. And if you're not going to give the guy what he needs, to make that happen, and if it's been promised, like he's going to let you know. He's not just going to sit back and say, okay, well, I'm just going to work with what you're going to give me then. No, he's going to attack it, you know, with full force like he always has. And so I think that's a positive change for the program down there. And hopefully, I don't say this as a Utah fan, but, you know, as a Kalani fan, hopefully he gets everything he needs so that he can be his best.
3: And let's remember, Andy married a BYU Cougar cheerleader. Am I remembering that correctly?
5: Cougarette. Careful there, Spence.
3: My bad.
5: Careful.
3: That's my bad. A Cougarette. Well, and here's the other dynamic, Andy. Kalani said no to Penn State. He did not say no to Sacramento State. Due respect. He said no to a job that in his ecosystem is a dream for most. So if he's going to say no to Penn State to stay at BYU, you better make sure that whatever you told him he was getting, he's actually getting, you know?
5: Oh, 100%. And on top of that, you lose arguably your greatest asset in Jay Hill. And so the importance of this season for Kalani is even bigger than it was before, because you don't have that solid coach who knows what he's doing. He's been a head coach. He's taken a team in Weber State from nothing to greatness. You know, like, that's a huge loss. And so it's like, why would you not give Kalani everything that he possibly needs on top of, you know, and more, right? And so I think that's why these changes are happening right now, is because they're seeing that. He's going, how do you expect me to have success if you're not going to give me everything that I need on top of, you know, losing one of my greatest assets?
3: Do you think he would ever leave there? Because I'm going to lay a scenario on you. Now, we need to be clear. Lincoln Riley's buyout is like $75, $80 million, okay? But plenty of schools, Jimbo Fisher, we could keep going, have elected. Like last year, the James Franklin stuff in Penn State, like it was so wild how quickly that turned on him. And look, I think Lincoln's been fine at SC, but I think this is a big year for him. And I've always thought if that job comes open and they call Kalani, certainly now, like if BYU truly is not giving him what they said they were going to give him, and SC gets off to some atrocious start, and they move on from Lincoln Riley, and they call Kalani, I think he's going. I think he moves to LA.
5: Yeah, I don't know. I mean, he's loyal to a fault, but everybody's got a threshold, and if you can't get. If you have hit your ceiling at a certain place and there's no clear path forward, I could totally see that happening. But I do know that, you know, that's a for someone with his background, with his experience and knowing him as loyal as he is, I think as long as he's given what he needs, he'll be at BYU. But again, if that's taken away from him, yeah, I don't think he has a choice because he's not going to retire. I mean, the man wants to keep working, and just like Coach Witt, you know, who he was under for so long, like he doesn't want to stop achieving and stop progressing. And so if BYU is not the end place for him, I could for sure see him taking on something like USC. Now, $80 million, you know, that's just chump change these days. So,
3: well, the other harsh reality, and you know, you never want to say never, but when you look at sports books, when you look at prediction markets, when you look at even just the AP and the coaches poll, there isn't a Big 12 team that is thought to be in the mix for a national championship. And Texas Tech was really good a year ago. And if BYU was the second best team in the conference, Texas Tech smokes them. And then they looked like the JV team against Oregon. So, you know, if you're Kyle Whittingham, if you're Kalani Sitake, if you're Joey McGuire, and you want to win a national championship, there's a good chance that you're going to need to take a job in the Big Ten of the SEC, if that makes sense.
5: Sure. Sure. I could. Yeah. It's an uphill battle being in the Big 12. Like you're an underdog. As you said, I mean, results kind of speak for themselves, and it's hard to talk our way out of what happened last year. Though I will say, I thought Utah was coming on there at the end. They could have snuck in. They could have made a good run, but that's not. Yeah, I think you're right, and I think that's another big reason why Coach Witt left is because he's got resources and he can immediately find success at Michigan. You know, it's not a huge rebuild. It's a cultural rebuild, but it's not going to be a resource rebuild. He's got a fund at his fingertips and any recruit that he wants, basically. So. That's why you just got to bring these guys back who didn't make NFL teams, Spence. We just got to sign these guys that that got cut.
3: It is so wild that that's even a topic of discussion, but it is. Hey, before I set you loose, sportsbook odds, 8.5 wins for Utah. I see 8 wins for sure. I could make an argument for more. I feel like their floor is 8, but success. This year one, Morgan, what does that sound like? And is this the year that Utah is able to beat BYU with a game in Salt Lake?
5: I'd like to see 10 at least. And I think that's possible. I don't think there's as much of a shakeup. Like I think this Utah team that's coming back, aside from maybe the O-line, you know, figuring things out, but you've got one of the most dynamic quarterbacks who can make things happen with his legs. So not a huge concern for me. 10 wins, I would love to see it. I do think Utah takes down BYU. It's going to be a good game again, hopefully. But enough is enough, Spence. Enough is enough. You know, we've given them enough the last few years. It's time. So I could see 10 wins, 10 plus wins. And I think that's probably, in the back of Coach Scally's mind too, even though he wants to win everything. So
3: my guys at Murdoch take good care of you.
5: Oh my gosh. They're awesome. Blake's awesome. Hey, let me tell you this. Let me tell you who's taking good care of me right now. And I just heard his commercial right before I came on. Nate Orchard, Mayor of South Lake City, Advanced Window Products. They're taking good care of me. They're gonna set me up with some new windows here at my house, and I'm pumped. So
3: love
5: I have
3: that.
5: To give them a plug because they are just the easiest people to work with.
3: Yeah, great operation. We're gonna be on remote there next week. Hey, thanks for the time, man. And I always appreciate when you're able to join us. Good catching up. Be well. We'll chat soon. Okay.
5: 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Likewise, Spence. 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
4: We are only 6 days away from kickoff for the University of Utah, so great time of year. Good friend of the program is joining us now. He coached here. He's coached in a lot of places. He's won a national championship. He was Morgan Scally's safeties coach. He's Bill Bush on a Friday afternoon. Happy Friday, Coach. How are you?
5: Oh, I appreciate you guys having me. Isn't it? It's the only season that gets this type of attention. When football's starting, when basketball starts, things are, football's rolling, and it's kind of towards the end of that, but it's not the same. Baseball, everything kind of intertwines, and nothing starts off the world like the start of college football.
4: Well said, Coach. How many years did you coach in college?
5: 34.
4: All right, so you are a perfect guest today. The Salt Lake Tribune has a report that six former Utah football players, five gave their name, felt like they felt they were pressured to play through injuries, Coach. The net of it is all of these guys feel like they were injured and encouraged to play through injuries that they feel like should have kept them on the sideline. To that, you say what, Coach?
5: I have a hard time with it. Like I said, I've never seen it. There's sometimes a differential. Like my dad would always say, there's pain and then there's injury and some things that are painful. But if there was something like that, I guess that everything that came up injury wise that I've ever been a part of was just determined by the trainers. I've sat in 34 years of Division I football with trainers. And when the trainer said that he's questionable, he's a no-go. It was a no-go. And any time during practice, the players that I ever saw or myself was, Coach, I got something, especially if there was something like, Coach, I got hit in the head. It's like immediately to the trainers, and then that was it, whatever they told you. Now, I'm not in their shoes, so I'm not calling them that it's false accusations at all. But like I said, coaches are terrified of injuries. And so anytime there's someone that's injured, like I said, I've sat in those meetings and they just run through and all of a sudden it's like, where's he at? And it's like sometimes like, well, we'll work him out on game day and see where it's at. Most of the time, those are probably 95% no's. But then once they weren't cleared, that was it. You just moved on. So I feel bad if someone felt they were pressured, though. I would never want to see that happen, obviously, to a player or to anyone that I was involved with.
4: These accusations really are directed at Kyle. They're really directed towards Kyle Whittingham. I mean, all of these guys played during Witt's tenure. And Michigan released a statement. Utah released a statement. But as somebody who coached with Kyle and knows Kyle, what would you say as it pertains to the angle here where they feel like much of the pressure was coming from the head coach?
5: Yeah, and I know right away people would look at my commentary with, well, Coach, that's someone you coached with and a very good friend, personal friend of yours. But from being in meetings with him, and then being around every time, again, it just doesn't happen that way where you're sitting in the meeting on Friday and it's like, and that he's questionable or he's a no-go. He's a scratch, and that the head coach overruled it. Or the head coach said, give me a second. Where's he at? Let me go down to the training room and talk to him. I've never seen it, never heard of it. with that. So that's never been something I've been part of. I would push back extremely hard, but I also understand where people would say, well, coach, you're a great friend of his, so why would you? But I can say hand to God that I've never seen it, and I would be shocked that it was accurate.
4: Utah football has a reputation across the landscape of the sport of being tough, of being hard-nosed. And look, you know better than anybody, football is not a contact sport. It is a violent sport. Can you kind of talk, Coach, a little bit just culturally on the dynamic of toughness and being encouraged to play through some injuries, being encouraged to, you know, get out there? And then we had Andy Phillips on earlier. We're going to have a lot of former players on. There's always the dynamic of whether it's college or pro or football or whatever sport, wanting to continue to play so you do not lose your job, right? I mean, there's some pressure built in there too, right?
5: There is pressure to built in. I think almost every coach would say, I would much rather have someone that's 100% healthy than someone that is very much that the game would not be able to be played at a very good level because of injury. So like I said, it is a very tight conversation, especially when the place that I would see more pressure would be peer, would be, hey, we got to go, man. We're all banged up, you know, in the locker room. But whatever those trainers are told, because so you want to talk about keeping your job and losing your job? You want to lose your job real fast? Just have that happen. Just have documentation that it was 100% this person was not allowed to play, and somebody overruled it that was not a medical person per se, and then had them play. So that like I said, I've just never seen that. You just got to walk out of the room. It's like, okay, that kind of stinks. And you move on with who's available. But there is a culture on great football teams of being extremely tough. If you start talking to players across the country and the great players that I've coached, it would be like, oh, man, was I banged up. And it was unbelievable. It was just like when we signed up for it, so we were going to play through it. But it was a certain culture. And I don't think anybody pushed back that they liked the fact that Utah was a very, very tough physical football team.
4: This year will be the 41st year for Coach Witt as a football coach, and you did it for 34 years yourself. Kyle is in his mid-60s now. I wonder, Coach, how you've seen these types of things change generationally. I mean, we talk about it in pro basketball all the time. Like John Stockton and Karl Malone played 82 games almost every year, and now there are like five guys in the NBA that play 82 every year, and more often than not, star players don't even come to Salt Lake City. A lot of them just don't play. I mean, the load management stuff in the NBA is a different deal, certainly, than it was once upon a time. But, you know, Kyle's an old school guy, and he expects you to show up for work, and he expects you to put in the work. And he always used to say, I just want my players to be able to understand what I ask of them and then physically have the ability to do it. And, you know, he has proof of concept. He doesn't have to explain his approach to me or anybody else because it's worked at a high level. But is there a generational shift as it pertains to the mentality of just showing up and playing, maybe even if you don't feel like it?
5: Well, there sure is a shift as far as how things are looked at scientifically, that is handled. You see it, I mean, like MLB is huge right now, right? The number of, there were some years where some guys would throw, you know, 19 complete games. And now you don't even hardly see a complete game anywhere. That's just not the pitch count. So there is a little bit of a difference with that. And then also there's a lot of things that are very impressive with just the contact, especially to any sort of head injuries, which is, like I said, that was always just one. If somebody even mentioned to you at any point in time that, you know, in the last 10 years that, boy, I feel a little dizzy. It's like, trainer, right here. Here we go. But there is a little bit of a change with it. But like I said, you have to still determine, like I said, if you have something that was that is potential that could be a lifetime injury that would continue on, or any sort of permanent damage. I know that for a fact. I've never been in a room where I felt we went into a game and it's like, man, there's a couple guys playing today that I do not think should be on the field. I've never seen it, and maybe there was more to it than what I know. And sometimes all the information was it passed down the correct way. But like I said, I don't want to take shots at those guys that had to go through some things, because everybody has to go through a lot, and it is a high It's a collision sport, like you said. It's not a contact sport.
4: So, you know, one thing, and look, every coach handles this differently, and maybe there's going to be some rules and regulation put in place. Some leagues actually have rules in place where you do have to provide the availability report, you know, a few days before the game, and it has to be accurate. It's funny, Coach. Like, I almost feel like Kyle was messing with us all the time when he would release his injury report, and he was very, very close to the chest with his information about injuries. And of course, with the news coming out today, that has become topical. Talk us through that process as somebody that was in those rooms for 34 years, as far as how you handle the injury stuff and whether or not it is an advantage when you kind of keep it quiet.
5: Well, it is. I mean, back in a lot of, you know, until recently, the last few years, I see the Big Ten, I think, is doing 4 per week now to start off with, how it starts early in the week and all the way through. And before, there was never a discussion of anyone being injured, and it was always as tight-lipped as you could be. But there is a distinct advantage if all of a sudden there is a quarterback or left tackle or some position. You know, if all of a sudden you think that the quarterback is injured, you know, during practice on a Tuesday and no one knows about it, but the opponent knew about it, that's a major change. So there's a lot of advantage to having some sort of knowledge. And then just the thing you cannot lose in any sport is the integrity of the game. And so the piece that was always looked at the most was in, and now it's so prevalent with the gambling, is how is this handled when people are putting money on the line and they can bet on their phones, so to keep the game obviously on the highest of the integrity level, it's so important to have that. But honestly, it was always just, you know, if someone was injured, it was like, wasn't a lot said, but you just didn't say anything, and there was really no reason to at that time. For, you know, there was never a statement on, you know, if I talked to the media as an assistant coach on Wednesday, oh, hey, real quick though, you know, we had an injury today. That wasn't part of it. Now it is part of it. So now it gets turned in, and you follow the rules as close as you can with it. But you don't want to ever have it where they just know if someone's out, everyone knows. They know, they see the injury the week before. They have the reports. That stuff is out. Things don't get kept secret very much because players on the team talk and they kind of have some idea what's going on.
4: All right, let's move over now. Excuse me, as we're 6 days away from the game, 6 days away from opening day. What's the final portion, Coach, of fall camp? What's that looking like? What do you want to make sure you have dialed in? And now that we're kind of in game install, what do you think's going on up there right now?
5: Well, the thing is, I think right now Utah's 6 out, right?
4: Correct.
5: And I'd imagine yesterday probably would have been a complete run through of a mock game, which is going to have everyone go, because it's shocking. If you think you want to look like a fool, just not really be detailed out about how you warm up, who comes out, when the returners come out, how stretch lines look, how we travel, all those things. And that's what you cannot have. You can have a bad first outing not being prepared like that. So no matter what, and now your team has a lot of changeover, right? More so than ever with the portal situation. So I'm sure yesterday, I would imagine, would have been a mock game for Utah, because they would have treated yesterday like it was a Saturday. And so they go through that. So that's very, very important. You still want to have your physicality now. You almost want to double down in days. But what you want to do right now is today, if in most places, and I'm sure Utah is the same, today would have just been a normal Sunday routine. And because today is like a Sunday for them. And so then you go into tomorrow would be just like a Monday. So you have everything. You want to stay on schedule, how you're going to be all season long. It is critical, though, sometimes on the first game to get 2 Thursday practices in. And so that means 2 practices, non-padded, moving crisp, moving fast, to make sure that you are as fresh as can be, because those don't happen as much as the season gets going. So you want to make sure that you have a fresh team going into that first game. So sometimes you will double down on 2 Thursday practices to get yourself completely fresh.
4: We had Coach Mack in studio a couple of weeks ago for an hour, Coach, and he uttered your name as the safeties coach that saw Morgan as someone who could play that position. I wanted to kind of bring you on and get your thoughts on that. And when you kind of saw that Morgan could make the switch from running back to safety, and then as you were coaching him, what stood out as a young man that maybe indicated one day coaching was in his future?
5: Well, the first thing, you guys have radio gold with Coach Mack.
4: No doubt.
5: That's cool. You guys are hitting at the highest level right there. And when there's certain people, you know, oh, I respect him. I work for him. I do that. When I talk about Coach Mack, as basically everyone does, he is a person that I deeply love. And he took such good care of me and Coach Mack was demanding. It wasn't an easy walk to be able to work for that, but it was so awesome because he loved you so much. And so, like I said, for you guys to get him on still to this day is awesome. And like I said, just love him. But he was good enough when I talked to Kyle and I talked to Coach Mack about what's your thoughts on me talking. And I handled it the right way, talking to everyone on staff, including the offensive staff, about see if Morgan might want to talk about coming to defense. Coach Mack was the one that was like, yes. The good thing was is that Morgan already had high character and toughness involved. So I didn't have to worry about trying to coach him to play hard or didn't have to worry about any sort of physical activity that he would not enjoy that was very, very tough. And so that was a given for me. But he, like I said, what I noticed about Morgan was he had incredible change of direction, and this is a quick twitch game. And so he had that ability to get to high-end explosive movements in one step, and that's a rare thing. You're kind of born with it, to be honest with you. So he had everything added up that he had that ability, that he also had the brain power to go with it, to process. And people say brain power, you don't confuse smart with processing. Some people are 36 ACTs, but they don't process real fast, but they can kill a test. But when something happens in 0.2 seconds in front of you, or there's a motion that happened, or there's some sort of a key that happens, that's what Morgan could see. And like I said, I just got so fortunate that I took him over to Rice Eccles and worked him out in between practices and came back and said he'll be an all-conference player. And Morgan really at that time wasn't having it. It was his dream to be a running back, and that's what his dad played at Utah. And then 2 hours later, we went into our team, not a team meeting, but our position meeting, and Morgan was sitting in my room, and we just got started from there. And Morgan would be one that would have been highly concerned with injury because he wouldn't tell you. And I don't know if he's doing it like that, if he's always even – he's one of those guys you'd have to pry to find out where his health was at because he was a press-on guy, don't-let-the-team-down guy. And like I said, sometimes that's a very noble thing. At the same time, it's also not a great thing just because of you want to make sure those guys stay healthy lifelong.
4: So you alluded to something just now that Morgan talked about this week during his media availability, because he was discussing a couple of players that they asked to switch positions. And he said that they were great about it, very willing. And then he said, in a way that I was not. As the guy that was there for that, what does that mean, Coach?
5: Oh, he was not. He did not. You know, it's hard to be told. Because in essence, when they're changing your position, there's two things. I tell everybody when they're changing positions, that's a good thing because somebody wants you. If you're being asked to change just I wouldn't have went just, oh, yeah, sometimes you get players moved, and that's not even what you want as a position coach. Like, I don't want him on my room. And, well, obviously, it's nice when the coach is begging for you to come to his room. So that's a plus. But at the same time, you're kind of being told, right, that, maybe you're not a future running back here at Utah. In essence, you're kind of being told in a way that you're not one of the elite running backs on this team right now. And that's a hard piece to take. And Morgan handled it, you know, obviously very well. But, no, he did not come over just blazing like, oh, this is the best thing ever, thank you. But he didn't act that way on the field. And then once things start to stir in, and then by the time that him and Dave Revel became starters together, they became a fearsome group to play with and coach. And so it was a lot of fun. But, no, he wasn't excited about it whatsoever. He probably used that example of how he wasn't excited, but then how the move happened and then his life changed. It's hard to imagine, but I think you can honestly say the chance of Morgan Scully being the head coach of the University of Utah, I don't know if that happens if he stays at running back.
4: I was actually going to follow up with that exact question, because for our listeners that don't know, Morgan was an unbelievable high school running back. Like, I know his older brother, Taylor, And we used to go watch Morgan when he was at Highland, and nobody could touch him. He was unbelievable as a running back. So, you know, the fact that he has a background on that side of the ball as a running back combined with his collegiate experience at safety, I mean, it feels like a perfect mix. I was going to ask you if you think he would have been a head coach if he actually didn't make that switch.
5: It's pretty bold to say this, but I'm going to say no, because I don't know what his career takes off as a backup running back. Eventually, he may have rise up the depth chart, but once he got over to defense, then he got connected with Kyle Whittingham, who became the next head coach at Utah. And Kyle Whittingham loved Morgan Scalley for his toughness, his ability, all the things that he did as a player. So that made sure right away, like, let's start to be a graduate assistant. If he's on offense, I mean, is Kyle Whittingham trying to get Morgan over on defense to be a coach? I think it would be something you sure have reason to press pause on that. Now, if times were different and the offenses were a little, like, if Morgan was in this world, probably would have been a more successful in offense, because he'd have done a lot more things in the slot, fly sweeps, different skill sets that he could have done that might have made his offensive career start faster for him. But I think it's safe to say that Ben, you never say never, but it had been much harder for him to be there because, again, the head coach was the defensive coordinator, and he loved Morgan Scalley. And so that really helped Morgan when things got rolling for him.
4: Wanted to get your take on it, and I asked Mac about this. It was very illuminating. I mean, look, everybody talks about this defense. Everybody talks about the defense that is attributed to Kyle's father and how it has been passed down from generation to generation. And, of course, every coach is going to have his own belief.

0: very illuminating. I mean, look, everybody talks about this defense. Everybody talks about the defense that is attributed to Kyle's father and how it has been passed down from generation to generation. And of course, every coach is going to have his own beliefs and maybe his own tweaks. And now Colton Swann is the coordinator up here. But it does feel like Colton Swann comes from the same tree. He coached for Mac, and now he's under Morgan. What does that mean? As somebody who coached on the defensive side of the football, how would you articulate what this vaunted defense means, like, conceptually?
1: Well, the first thing it does is it allows you to use the same terminology over and over and over again. So when I sat down with him, you know, there a few years ago, or whatever it was, 16 months ago, and I'm sitting in the defensive staff and we're calling stuff out, everything that's being said is stuff that I can remember from, you know, from 25 years earlier. So that's a big plus, and the carryover is that. And then the same adjustments, we have this. And so there's always little tweaks to it, but having the terminology never change, and then just having your belief system of what we're going to do as far as how we're going to be able to, if we're going to stop the run, and here's how we're going to do it. But the thing that really carries over the most is that you know the problems. When you try to go switch something, I've been part of some staffs that made that, we're going from this to this. And then all of a sudden, like, okay, all right, this is sound too, this is good. But all of a sudden, you don't know all the problems. So you know all the problems, it's like anything else. You want to know what's going on with your car, or whatever you're talking about. I know the issues that I have to deal with in this call. Or also you can fix things on the sideline right away. Well, you don't know it inside and out for 25, 30, whatever the years are. If you don't know it that way, then all of a sudden you're in the game, and these in-game adjustments are going to be major. There's always something you've not seen, and it's always like, hey, here's what the answer is. Here's how it is. If you're sitting there on something that you're now is brand new to you, it's like, oh, wow, this is a lot. We have to get back to this. We have to be able to do this. So all the problems, you've solved all those problems over 30, 40 years, and that helps you how you prepare for a game.
0: Coach, before I set you loose, give me a thought on game one, 6 days away. It's Idaho. They're a massive favorite. From a coaching perspective, when there's zeros on the clock and you're running back into the locker room, what do you want accomplished?
1: First of all, people always say, well, what do we want? Well, we want to be injury-free, but a lot of things don't have control over that. What you control is how clean it is, and that means penalties that did not happen during the play. So there can be a holding, there can be a PI. You don't lose your mind on those. You do on illegal substitution. You do on jumping off sides offensively or defensively. All those little things, how clean are you? How well does everything look? When you're watching it, you know, I used to say it all the time, you can just tell if your grandma's watching, she's like, this looks pretty good. Everything looks pretty organized. You know when it's a mess. So you want things to be really clean that way. That's the number one thing you start off with. A score never matters, where it's like, man, we wanted to know. And the score ended up being 38 to 4, whatever. And you know in your heart, like, that was pretty good. We played pretty well. We did this phase of it. Here's the things we have to clean up on. So all those things, you just want to be super clean. And you want your coaches to function at a high level. Because I don't care how you call it, I mean, how you look at it, you know, with a new defensive coordinator and a new offensive coordinator, and then Morgan's on the headphones with clickovers, right? So we can listen to both sides of the ball and go, that's brand new. That's brand new. You can say all you want. We practiced it in the spring. We did this. Not with live bullets, you haven't. And so that communication from the press box down to signaling, all those things are what will stand out the most in a game that you physically or should be more dominant in. And so you want to get that done. So you don't never want to try to be like, hey, we need to beat these guys by 50. It's like, no, it's what is it going to look like, and how do we handle all the things that we can control? Because a lot of times when the foot hits the ball, you lose control. And just like I say all the time, when the coaching's over, when all of a sudden there's a scramble, it's like, okay, we work scramble drill, but there's some things happening out there that we can't control. But the stuff we can control, I mean, are we on time? Was bed check perfect? Did we get to our team meal exactly how we're supposed to be? Did we get on the bus? Did we unload? All those little things, that's what I want to see in game one. Because I cannot have an error on that when all of a sudden BYU shows up, you know, 8 weeks later.
0: Coach, great stuff. Excellent day to have you on. Appreciate the perspective. Great to have football back. Be well. We'll chat soon, okay?
1: I appreciate you guys very, very much. Like I said, I'm such a fan of that entire state. And go Utes.
0: There he is, Coach Bill.